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With the permission of the United States Bishops' Conference, we have printed side by side the English and Latin texts and chants, making it easier for you to learn them. 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I hope you'll get Vatican and other televised masses. With the permission of the United States Bishops' Conference, we have printed side by side the English and Latin texts and chants, making it easier for you to

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5: I'm Eric Rosales in Washington, D.C. 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
6: And I will not be silenced by continued threats of prosecution from the president or others.
5: Lawmakers grill former special prosecutor Jack Smith about his criminal investigations of the president, speaking up.
7: So we are trying to continue to promote dialogue, study, investigation, to find ways to make sure that AI does not get to a point where it could destroy humanity or remove humanity from the conversation.
5: Pope Leo XIV tells us what we in the church can do when it comes to fears about artificial intelligence. And broadly speaking,
8: it's a reinvention of your government for the 21st century and beyond.
5: The Trump administration launches a new artificial intelligence-powered website designed to serve as the front door of the federal government. We'll explain. And broadly speaking,
8: it's a reinvention of your government for the 21st century and beyond.
5: The Trump administration launches a new artificial intelligence power.

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2: In the name of the Father, and of the Son, and of the Holy Spirit. Amen. The Most Holy Rosary of the Blessed Virgin Mary. I believe in God, the Father Almighty, Creator of heaven and earth, and in Jesus Christ, His only Son, our Lord, who was conceived by the Holy Spirit, born of the Virgin Mary, suffered under Pontius Pilate, was crucified, died, and was buried. He descended into hell. On the third day He rose again from the dead. He ascended into heaven, and is seated at the right hand of God the Father Almighty. From thence He shall come to judge the living and the dead. I believe in the Holy Spirit, the Holy Catholic Church, the communion of saints, the forgiveness of sins, the resurrection of the body, and life everlasting. Amen.
3: Our Father, who art in heaven, hallowed be thy name. Thy kingdom come, thy will be done, on earth as it is in heaven.
4: Give us this day our daily bread, and forgive us our trespasses, as we forgive those who trespass against us. And lead us not into temptation, but deliver us from evil. Amen.
2: For an increase in faith, hope, and charity.
5: Hail Mary, full of grace, the Lord is with thee. Blessed art thou amongst women, and blessed is the fruit of thy womb, Jesus.
6: Holy Mary, Mother of God, pray for us sinners, now and at the hour of our death. Amen.
7: Hail Mary, full of grace, the Lord is with thee. Blessed art thou amongst women, and blessed is the fruit of thy womb, Jesus.
6: Holy Mary, Mother of God, pray for us sinners, now and at the hour of our death. Amen.
8: Hail Mary, full of grace, the Lord is with thee. Blessed art thou among women, and blessed is the fruit of thy womb, Jesus.
6: Holy Mary, Mother of God, pray for us sinners, now and at the hour of our death. Amen.
9: Glory be to the Father, and to the Son, and to the Holy Spirit.
6: As it was in the beginning, is now, and ever shall be, world without end. Amen.
2: The first glorious mystery, the resurrection. We offer thee, O Lord Jesus, this decade in honor of thy triumphant resurrection. And we ask of thee, through this mystery and through the intercession of thy blessed mother, a lively faith. Scripture. And he said to them, Thus it is written, and thus it behooved Christ to suffer, and to rise again from the dead the third day, and that penance and remission of sins should be preached in his name unto all nations. You are witnesses of these things. Meditation. Jesus, having conquered death with life and sin with love, appears to the women and his followers at various times and in various ways to deliver a pro-life message that goes beyond what this finite existence is able to contain. Christ's power is over life and death in this world and in the next. Love is more powerful than death. Life reaches beyond the grave for those who believe. Suffering has saving power. Penance and remission of sins in Christ saves souls. Fatima Reflection. The day of the miracle had arrived. Not since the resurrection was a miracle of this magnitude ever foretold. Undaunted by the fears of those who said it might not take place, Lucia believed and her faith was not disappointed. Our Lady keeps her promises. The sun displayed its power. Pilgrims cried out for mercy. Some confessed their sins. Conversions took place. Let us enter into partnership with Mary and faithfully keep our commitments for true peace. God cannot be outdone in generosity.
10: Our Father, who art in heaven, hallowed be thy name. Thy kingdom come, thy will be done, on earth as it is in heaven.
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0: 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Amen.
1: Hail Mary, full of grace, the Lord is with thee. Blessed art thou among women, and blessed is the fruit of thy womb, Jesus.
0: Holy Mary, Mother of God, pray for us sinners, now and at the hour of our death. Amen.
1: Hail Mary, full of grace, the Lord is with thee. Blessed art thou among women, and blessed is the fruit of thy womb, Jesus.
0: Holy Mary, Mother of God, pray for us sinners, now and at the hour of our death. Amen.
2: Hail Mary, full of grace, the Lord is with thee. Blessed art thou among women, and blessed is the fruit of thy womb, Jesus.
0: Holy Mary, Mother of God, pray for us sinners, now and at the hour of our death. Amen.
2: Hail Mary, full of grace, the Lord is with thee. Blessed art thou among women, and blessed is the fruit of thy womb, Jesus.
0: Holy Mary, Mother of God, pray for us sinners, now and at the hour of our death. Amen.
3: Hail Mary, full of grace, the Lord is with thee. Blessed art thou among women, and blessed is the fruit of thy womb, Jesus.
0: Holy Mary, Mother of God, pray for us sinners, now and at the hour of our death. Amen.
1: Hail Mary, full of grace, the Lord is with thee. Blessed art thou among women, and blessed is the fruit of thy womb, Jesus.
0: Holy Mary, Mother of God, pray for us sinners, now and at the hour of our death. Amen.
1: Hail Mary, full of grace, the Lord is with thee. Blessed art thou among women, and blessed is the fruit of thy womb, Jesus.
0: Holy Mary, Mother of God, pray for us sinners, now and at the hour of our death. Amen.
2: Hail Mary, full of grace, the Lord is with thee. Blessed art thou among women, and blessed is the fruit of thy womb, Jesus.
0: Holy Mary, Mother of God, pray for us sinners, now and at the hour of our death. Amen.
2: Hail Mary, full of grace, the Lord is with thee. Blessed art thou among women, and blessed is the fruit of thy womb, Jesus.
0: Holy Mary, Mother of God, pray for us sinners, now and at the hour of our death. Amen.
3: Hail Mary, full of grace, the Lord is with thee. Blessed art thou among women,

0: our death. Amen.
1: Glory be to the Father, and to the Son, and to the Holy Spirit.
0: As it was in the beginning, is now, and ever shall be, world without end. Amen. O my Jesus, forgive us our sins, save us from the fires of hell, lead all souls to heaven, especially those in most need of thy mercy.
2: Grace of the mystery of the resurrection, come down into my soul and make me truly faithful. The second glorious mystery, the Ascension. We offer thee, O Lord Jesus, this decade in honor of thy glorious ascension, and we ask of thee, through this mystery and through the intercession of thy Blessed Mother, a firm hope and a great longing for heaven. Scripture. You shall be witnesses unto me in Jerusalem, and in all Judea, and Samaria, and even to the uttermost part of the earth. And when he had said these things, he was raised up, and a cloud received him out of their sight. Meditation. All that Jesus said and did, his life he gave, his spirit he imparted, was entrusted to his apostles, that they might preach to all nations, giving what they had received. As members of his body, we too have a part in this commission, to live out in our lives what we have received from Christ in body and in spirit. His ascension into heaven is the incense of our presence in Christ before the Father, who presents all our love and needs to him until God's plan is fulfilled in making Jesus and Mary known and loved. Fatima Reflection. Our Lady drew all three children to live in a way of life that brought them to the heights of holiness in a very short period of time. Jacinta and Francisco were taken to heaven soon, but Lucia was to stay here some time longer. Do we recognize in this invitation the same call for us to spread the gospel in our own day? Jesus wishes to make use of you to make me known and loved. He wants to establish in the world devotion to my Immaculate Heart. How will I respond?
3: Our Father, who art in heaven, hallowed be thy name. Thy kingdom come, thy will be done, on earth as it is in heaven.
0: Give us this day our daily bread, and forgive us our trespasses, as we forgive those who trespass against us. And lead us not to temptation, but deliver us from evil. Amen.
4: Hail Mary, full of grace, the Lord is with thee. Blessed art thou amongst women, and blessed is the fruit of thy womb, Jesus.
0: Holy Mary, Mother of God, pray for us sinners, now and at the hour of our death. Amen.
5: Hail Mary, full of grace, the Lord is with thee. Blessed art thou among women, and blessed is the fruit of thy womb, Jesus.
0: Holy Mary, Mother of God, pray for us sinners, now and at the hour of our death. Amen.
6: Hail Mary, full of grace, the Lord is with thee. Blessed art thou among women, and blessed is the fruit of thy womb, Jesus.
0: Holy Mary, Mother of God, pray for us sinners, now and at the hour of our death. Amen.
6: Hail Mary, full of grace, the Lord is with thee. Blessed art thou among women, and blessed is the fruit of thy womb, Jesus.
0: Holy Mary, Mother of God, pray for us sinners, now and at the hour of our death. Amen.
7: Hail Mary, full of grace, the Lord is with thee. Blessed art thou among women. This is the fruit of thy womb, Jesus.
0: Holy Mary, Mother of God, pray for us sinners, now and at the hour of our death. Amen.
4: Hail Mary, full of grace, the Lord is with thee. Blessed art thou amongst women, and blessed is the fruit of thy womb, Jesus.
0: Holy Mary, Mother of God, pray for us sinners, now and at the hour of our death. Amen.
5: Hail Mary, full of grace, the Lord is with thee. Blessed art thou among women, and blessed is the fruit of thy womb, Jesus.
0: Holy Mary, Mother of God, pray for us sinners, now and at the hour of our death. Amen.
6: Hail Mary, full of grace, the Lord is with thee. Blessed art thou among women, and blessed is the fruit of thy womb, Jesus.
0: Holy Mary, Mother of God, pray for us sinners, now and at the hour of our death. Amen.
6: Hail Mary, full of grace, the Lord is with thee. Blessed art thou among women, and blessed is the fruit of thy womb, Jesus.
0: Holy Mary, Mother of God, pray for us sinners, now and at the hour of our death. Amen.
7: Hail Mary, full of grace, the Lord is with thee. Blessed art thou among women. This is the fruit of thy womb, Jesus.
0: Holy Mary, Mother of God, pray for us sinners, now and at the hour of our death. Amen.
1: Glory be to the Father, and to the Son, and to the Holy Spirit.
0: As it was in the beginning, is now, and ever shall be, world without end. Amen. O my Jesus, forgive us our sins, save us from the fires of hell. Lead all souls to heaven, especially those who have most need of thy mercy.
2: Grace of the mystery of the ascension of our Lord, come down into my soul and make me ready for heaven. The third glorious mystery, the descent of the Holy Spirit. We offer thee, O Holy Spirit, this decade in honor of Pentecost. And we ask of thee, through this mystery and through the intercession of Mary, thy most faithful spouse, thy holy wisdom so that we may know, really love, and practice thy truth, and make all others share in it. Scripture. And they were all filled with the Holy Ghost, and they began to speak with diverse tongues. Now when the multitude had heard these things, they had compunction in their heart. But Peter said to them, Do penance and be baptized in the name of Jesus Christ for the remission of your sins, and you shall receive the gift of the Holy Ghost. Meditation. Compunction of the heart, penance, remission of sins. These are the work of the Holy Spirit, who helps us choose to live without sin like Mary. And they that work by me shall not sin. As we come to realize our spiritual birth as members of the Church, let us live a new life for God as children of the hearts of Jesus and Mary. Fatima Reflection. Offer prayers and sacrifices constantly to the Most High. Mary, spouse of the Holy Spirit, can make supple our heart to receive all the inspirations God wishes to send us. When we deny ourselves, we can be moved by inspiration. Jesus can use us to bring light to a world in darkness, which is moved only by its lusts and self-interests. Let sacrificial love be the moving force of your life as the Fatima children allowed themselves to be moved, no longer acting according to their feelings and personal desires.
3: Our Father, who art in heaven, hallowed be thy name. Thy kingdom come, thy will be done, on earth as it is in heaven.
0: Give us this day our daily bread, and forgive us our trespasses, as we forgive those who trespass against us. And lead us not into temptation, but deliver us from evil. Amen.
5: Hail Mary, full of grace, the Lord is with thee. Blessed art thou amongst women, and blessed is the fruit of thy womb, Jesus.
0: Holy Mary, Mother of God, pray for us sinners, now and at the hour of our death. Amen.
5: Hail Mary, full of grace, the Lord is with thee. Blessed art thou amongst women, and blessed is the fruit of thy womb, Jesus.
0: Holy Mary, Mother of God, pray for us sinners, now and at the hour of our death. Amen.
8: Hail Mary, full of grace, the Lord is with thee. Blessed art thou amongst women, and blessed is the fruit of thy womb, Jesus.
0: Holy Mary, Mother of God, pray for us sinners, now and at the hour of our death. Amen.
7: Hail Mary, full of grace, the Lord is with thee. Blessed art thou women, and blessed is the fruit of thy womb, Jesus.
0: Holy Mary, Mother of God, pray for us sinners, now and at the hour of our death. Amen.
6: Hail Mary, full of grace, the Lord is with thee. Blessed thou woman, blessed is the fruit of thy womb, Jesus.
0: Holy Mary, Mother of God, pray for us sinners, now and at the hour of our death. Amen.
5: Hail Mary, full of grace, the Lord is with thee. Blessed art thou amongst women, and blessed is the fruit of thy womb, Jesus.
0: Holy Mary, Mother of God, pray for us sinners, now and at the hour of our death. Amen.
5: Hail Mary, full of grace, the Lord is with thee. Blessed art thou amongst women, and blessed is the fruit of thy womb, Jesus.
0: Holy Mary, Mother of God, pray for us sinners, now and at the hour of our death. Amen.
8: Hail Mary, full of grace, the Lord is with thee. Blessed art thou amongst women, and blessed is the fruit of thy womb, Jesus.
0: Holy Mary, Mother of God, pray for us sinners, now and at the hour of our death. Amen.
7: Hail Mary, full of grace, the Lord is with thee. Blessed art thou, woman, and blessed is the fruit of thy womb, Jesus.
0: Holy Mary, Mother of God, pray for us sinners, now and at the hour of our death. Amen.
6: Hail Mary, full of grace, the Lord is with thee. Blessed thou art woman, blessed is the fruit of thy womb, Jesus.
0: Holy Mary, Mother of God, pray for us sinners, now and at the hour of our death. Amen.
1: Glory be to the Father, and to the Son, and to the Holy Spirit.
0: As it was in the beginning, is now, and ever shall be, world without end. Amen. O my Jesus, forgive us our sins. Save us from the fires of hell. Lead all souls to heaven, especially those in most need of thy mercy.
2: Grace of the mystery of Pentecost, come down into my soul, and make me truly wise in the eyes of the Almighty God. The fourth glorious mystery, Our Lady's Assumption. We offer thee, O Lord Jesus, this decade in honor of the Immaculate Conception and the Assumption of thy Holy and Blessed Mother, body and soul, into heaven. And we ask of thee, through these two mysteries and through her intercession, the gift of true devotion to her to help us live and die in holiness. Scripture. I am the mother of fair love and of fear, and of knowledge and of holy hope. In me is all grace of the way and of the truth. In me is all hope of life and of virtue. Come over to me, all ye that desire me, and be filled with my fruits. He that hearkeneth to me shall not be confounded. They that explain me shall have life everlasting. Meditation. Then the Creator of all things commanded and said to me, And he that made me rested in my tabernacle. Ecclesiastes 24, verse 12. All that can be said of Mary can be expressed in saying that she is all that any of us want to be, in loving Jesus with the fullness of that love which he deserves. She is the perfection of all the love he desires from us. We can offer our hearts to him, united to hers, offering a total love which makes up for our deficiencies. Our Lady's Assumption into heaven is the incense of our presence in Mary's Immaculate Heart before Christ, who presents all of our love and needs to him to help us be disposed to fulfill God's plan. Fatima Reflection. Our Lady made known her desire to have the rosary recited every day. At the last apparition, she held out the brown scapular because she wants us to wear it. Our Lady was not communicating a mere symbolic presence. She has given us a means to enter into a mystical union with her, a union which is caught up in the mystery of Mary's bodily assumption. What does this suggest to you in your offering of prayers at Holy Communion?
9: Our Father, who art in heaven, hallowed be thy name, thy kingdom come, thy will be done, on earth as it is in heaven.
0: Give us this day our daily bread, and forgive us our trespasses, as we forgive those who trespass against us. And lead us not into temptation, but deliver us from evil. Amen.
5: Hail Mary, full of grace, the Lord is with thee. Blessed art thou amongst women, and blessed is the fruit of thy womb, Jesus.
0: Holy Mary, Mother of God, pray for us sinners, now and at the hour of our death. Amen.
4: Hail Mary, full of grace, the Lord is with thee. Blessed art thou among women, and blessed is the fruit of thy womb, Jesus.
0: Holy Mary, Mother of God, pray for us sinners, now and at the hour of our death. Amen.
7: Hail Mary, full of grace, the Lord is with thee. Blessed art thou amongst women, and blessed is the fruit of thy womb, Jesus.
0: Holy Mary, Mother of God, pray for us sinners, now and at the hour of our death. Amen.
6: Hail Mary, full of grace, the Lord is with thee. Blessed art thou amongst women, and blessed is the fruit of thy womb, Jesus.
0: Holy Mary, Mother of God, pray for us sinners, now and at the hour of our death. Amen.
5: Hail Mary, full of grace, the Lord is with thee. Blessed art thou amongst women, and blessed is the fruit of thy womb, Jesus.
0: Holy Mary, Mother of God, pray for us sinners, now and at the hour of our death. Amen.
4: Hail Mary, full of grace, the Lord is with thee. Blessed art thou among women, and blessed is the fruit of thy womb, Jesus.
0: Holy Mary, Mother of God, pray for us sinners, now and at the hour of our death. Amen.
7: Hail Mary, full of grace, the Lord is with thee. Blessed art thou amongst women, and blessed is the fruit of thy womb, Jesus.
0: Holy Mary.

0: fruit of thy womb, Jesus.
1: Holy Mary, Mother of God, pray for us sinners, now and at the hour of our death. Amen.
2: Hail Mary, full of grace, the Lord is with thee. Blessed art thou amongst women, and blessed is the fruit of thy womb, Jesus.
1: Holy Mary, Mother of God, pray for us sinners, now and at the hour of our death. Amen.
3: Hail Mary, full of grace, the Lord is with thee. Blessed art thou among women, and blessed is the fruit of thy womb, Jesus.
1: Holy Mary, Mother of God, pray for us sinners, now and at the hour of our death. Amen.
2: Glory be to the Father, and to the Son, and to the Holy Spirit.
1: As it was in the beginning, is now, and ever shall be, world without end. Amen. O my Jesus, forgive us our sins, save us from the fires of hell. Lead all souls to heaven, especially those who are most in need of thy mercy.
4: Grace of the mysteries of the Immaculate Conception and the Assumption of Mary, come down into my soul, and make me truly devoted to her. The fifth glorious mystery, the coronation of Our Lady as Queen of Heaven and Earth. We offer thee, O Lord Jesus, this decade in honor of the glorious crowning of thy Blessed Mother in Heaven, and we ask of thee, through this mystery and through her intercession, the grace of perseverance and increase of virtue until the very moment of death, and after that, the eternal crown that is prepared for us. We ask the same grace for all the just and for all our benefactors. Scripture. On your right stands the Queen in gold of Ophir. So will the King desire your beauty. He is your Lord. Pay homage to him. The daughter of the King is clothed with splendor, her robes embroidered with pearls set in gold. She is led to the King with her maiden companions. May the peoples praise you from age to age. Meditation. As the world, lost through Adam, was restored through Christ, so also man sinned by the influence of a woman, and by a woman the old influence was replaced. Ave reverses Eva, and live reverses evil. By means of Mary, Christ crushes the head of Satan. And in the original translation of Genesis 3:15, we see Mary's role in playing her part in God's plan of salvation. As members of his body, Jesus gathers us together in himself, with Mary as a type and model. In her, let us allow Christ to use us too in fulfilling our part in accomplishing his ultimate victory. Fatima Reflection. Continue to pray the Rosary every day in honor of Our Lady of the Rosary, in order to obtain peace for the world and the end of the war, because only she can help you. Our Lady's role as Mother and Queen is intrinsic in our relationship with God if we are to live according to God's pleasure. Not according to our ways does God see things, but according to his own. Therefore, let us fulfill the desire of our Lord's most sacred heart, to console him by relieving the wounds directed against our Mother and Queen by means of the reparation of the five first Saturdays for the conversion of sinners and for peace.
5: Our Father, who art in heaven, hallowed be thy name. Thy kingdom come, thy will be done, on earth as it is in heaven.
1: Give us this day our daily bread, and forgive us our trespasses, as we forgive those who trespass against us. And lead us not into temptation, but deliver us from evil. Amen.
0: Hail Mary, full of grace, the Lord is with thee. Blessed art thou among women, and blessed is the fruit of thy womb, Jesus.
1: Holy Mary, Mother of God, pray for us sinners, now and at the hour of our death. Amen.
6: Hail Mary, full of grace, the Lord is with thee. Blessed art thou amongst women, and blessed is the fruit of thy womb, Jesus.
1: Holy Mary, Mother of God, pray for us sinners, now and at the hour of our death. Amen.
7: Hail Mary, full of grace, Lord is with thee. Blessed art thou among women, Jesus.
1: Holy Mary, Mother of God, pray for us sinners, now and at the hour of our death. Amen.
0: Hail Mary, full of grace, the Lord is with thee. Blessed art thou among women, and blessed is the fruit of thy womb, Jesus.
1: Holy Mary, Mother of God, pray for us sinners, now and at the hour of our death. Amen.
6: Hail Mary, full of grace, the Lord is with thee. Blessed art thou amongst women, and blessed is the fruit of thy womb, Jesus.
1: Holy Mary, Mother of God, pray for us sinners, now and at the hour of our death. Amen.
7: Hail Mary, full of grace, Lord is with thee. Blessed art thou among women, Jesus.
1: Holy Mary, Mother of God, pray for us sinners now and at the hour of our death. Amen.
0: Hail Mary, full of grace, the Lord is with thee. Blessed art thou among women, and blessed is the fruit of thy womb, Jesus.
1: Holy Mary, Mother of God, pray for us sinners now and at the hour of our death. Amen.
6: Hail Mary, full of grace, the Lord is with thee. Blessed art thou amongst women, and blessed is the fruit of thy womb, Jesus.
1: Holy Mary, Mother of God, pray for us sinners now and at the hour of our death. Amen.
7: Hail Mary, full of grace, Lord is with thee. Blessed art thou among women, Jesus.
1: Holy Mary, Mother of God, pray for us sinners now and at the hour of our death. Amen.
0: Hail Mary, full of grace, the Lord is with thee. Blessed art thou among women, and blessed is the fruit of thy womb, Jesus.
1: Holy Mary, Mother of God, pray for us sinners now and at the hour of our death. Amen. Glory be to the Father, and to the Son, and to the Holy Spirit, as it was in the beginning, is now, and ever shall be, world without end. Amen. O my Jesus, forgive us our sins, save us from the fires of hell. Lead all souls to heaven, especially those in most need of thy mercy.
4: Grace of the mystery of the coronation of the Blessed Mother in heaven, convert sinners, help the dying, deliver the holy souls from purgatory, and give us all thy grace so that we may live and die well. And please give us the light of thy glory later on, so that we may see thee face to face and love thee for all eternity. Amen. So be it. Hail, Holy Queen, Mother of Mercy, our life, our sweetness, and our hope. To thee do we cry, poor banished children of Eve. To thee do we send up our sighs, mourning and weeping in this valley of tears. Turn then, most gracious Advocate, thine eyes of mercy toward us, and after this our exile, show unto us the blessed fruit of thy womb, Jesus. O clement, O loving, O sweet Virgin Mary, pray for us, O Holy Mother of God, that we may be made worthy of the promises of Christ. Let us pray. O God, whose only begotten Son, by his life, death, and resurrection, has purchased for us the rewards of eternal life, grant, we beseech thee, that while meditating on these mysteries of the Most Holy Rosary of the Blessed Virgin Mary, we may imitate what they contain and obtain what they promise, through the same Christ our Lord. Amen. In the name of the Father, and of the Son, and of the Holy Spirit. Amen.
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9: 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The Bible in a Year reading plan and all Bible in a Year episodes can be found at ascensionpress.com/BIY or on the Ascension app. Today we begin the book of Nehemiah. Father Mike told us a few days ago that the books of Ezra and Nehemiah were actually written on the same scroll. So they're actually the same book, though they've been split for us when we read them in Scripture now. Let's dive in.
10: Hi, my name's Father Mike Schmitz, and you're listening to The Bible in a Year, where we encounter God's voice and live life through the lens of Scripture. Using the Great Adventure Bible timeline, we'll read all the way from Genesis to Revelation, discovering how the story of salvation unfolds and how we fit into that story today. The Great Adventure Bible timeline was developed by Jeff Cavins and is provided by Ascension, who produced and funded this program. It is day 272. Day 272, it's kind of a palindrome, and we're reading Nehemiah chapter 1 and 2. Remember, Ezra was one book. Ezra and Nehemiah were originally one book. Now, we're continuing the story, but at the same time, it is fascinating to note that Nehemiah is written in the first person, and so Nehemiah is going to be the one telling us the story for these chapters, chapter 1 and 2. Also, Zechariah chapter 12 and 13 will conclude Zechariah the prophet tomorrow in the story, but at the same time, it is fascinating to note that Nehemiah is written in the first person. And so Nehemiah is going to be the one telling us the story for these chapters.

0: zero to do, really, with the feast of the Lord's resurrection, which is the Feast of Sunday, the earliest Christian feast in the calendar, where the church gathers on the first day of the week to celebrate the resurrection of Christ and the beginning of the new creation. Now, obviously, there is a kind of analog between the Sabbath and Sunday, but it's not an identity. It's an analogy. It's not an identity. Christians don't celebrate the Sabbath. I mean, the New Testament couldn't be clearer on this. I mean, St. Paul says in Colossians, don't let anybody judge you with respect to new moons and Sabbath days. Right? This has nothing to do with righteousness in Christ.
1: It's pretty clear.
0: And for the first, say, 400 years of the church's history, there was no expectation that Christians would refrain from work on the first day of the week, because who was going to let them off work?
1: Yeah.
0: I mean, you know, Christians were working for the Roman Empire, or they were slaves, or they were whatever. You know, they didn't get up on Monday morning or Sunday morning and tell the pagan slave master, yeah, I think I'm going to take the day off today. Right? It didn't work that way, right?
1: No.
0: So what Christians would do is they would meet at dawn. Try getting up and going to Mass at dawn. They would get up, meet at dawn, go to Mass, and then go about their day. It was only with the Christianization of the Roman Empire and the ascension of Constantine and later Theodosius when thought began to be had about actually having a empire-wide day of rest, you know, for that. And since then, the Church actually obviously thinks baked into the Sabbath commandment is a principle, which is different from a commandment, that giving people a break so they can attend to sacred duties and they can give themselves a rest and people who work for them a rest and their animals a rest and whatnot does accord with the natural law. And so the Church asks us not to do servile work on Sunday and to allow ample time for refreshment of mind and spirit, time with family, and of course our sacred duties towards the Mass and towards the Church. But that's not the same thing as the Sabbath.
1: Okay. Well, we thank you so much, Brooke, for your question. Why don't we get right to the phones here, if you're ready, at 833-288-EWTN, beginning with Joe, first-time caller from Oregon, listening on the Great Modern Day Radio. Hello, Joe. What's on your mind today?
2: Hi. It's my first time calling, and the reason I'm not Catholic yet is, well, I'm 18, I have a job, and for a little while now, I've been researching Catholicism, reading the Church Fathers, and going deep and reading the Bible, and I'm drawn to it. However, right now in my situation, my parents are very opposed to the Catholic Church, and I've talked to them before, but they disagree a lot. So, if I go to Mass or just try to talk to a priest, I could get in some trouble, and maybe I might have a risk of losing housing because I have a job, but I can't sustain myself completely. So I kind of feel guilty not going to Mass because I would really like to. I listen to the Holy Mass every day, but I don't know if that's quite the same, but I just want some advice.
0: Yeah, I got you, Joe. I appreciate it. Thank you so much. So, first of all, I sympathize with your situation. There are a lot of people who have been in similar situations. Sometimes it's maybe the risk of losing friends. In your case, the risk of maybe losing family or housing. I've known people who were faced with the risk of losing marriages or children or parents. In fact, Jesus talked about this stuff. He said that, you know, people will lose husbands, wives, fields, lands, children, et cetera, et cetera, for my sake, right? So Jesus, and I haven't come to bring peace but a sword, to turn a man against the members of his own household. So, I mean, this is anticipated in the gospel, and it's been the lot of many. So you're not alone, and your hesitation is understandable. So here's the counsel I have for you. Ultimately, you have to follow your conscience. You will not be at peace with yourself if you do not follow your conscience. I am not your conscience. I don't know what your conscience is telling you. But if at some point your conscience says, I have to join the Catholic Church, then my advice to you is to follow conscience. That's my advice to you. Follow your conscience. You can do it prudently. You don't have to make a big show of it. You don't have to do it obnoxiously in somebody's face to goad them, mm-hmm. but you have to follow your conscience. Now, I think you're calling from Oregon. Is that
1: yes,
0: right?
1: Yeah. Yes.
0: I just looked it up. The age of majority in Oregon is

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1: Joe, we will keep you in our prayers. In a moment, we'll talk with Mary in Charleston, South Carolina. 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
2: There's a way of life where we learn that in giving, we receive. It's our refuge from chaos and light to guide us through darkness. It's a place where the broken receive healing and repentant hearts find mercy. So where is this hope and who knows the way? Our hope rests in Jesus and His church leads the way. So if you're longing to fill an emptiness, we invite you to experience the peace that only comes from God. We are Catholic. Welcome home.
3: A lot of people presume that organized religion is somehow shallow. After all, organized religions try to define God, to put Him in a box, so to speak. And wouldn't a supreme being be more vast and undefinable than that? So they end up being attracted to a spirituality that's more, well, vague. But if you think about it, Catholics claim that God is love. And if God is love, wouldn't He want to stoop down to our level so that we could know Him? Wouldn't He make Himself understandable and definable for our sakes? Wouldn't love choose to become as approachable as an infant or as plain as bread so that we could draw near to Him, know Him, and touch Him? You see, we Catholics didn't put God in a box. God put Himself there for our sakes. And love would do nothing less. And there's nothing more vast or more profound or more beautiful than that. This is Chris Stefanik from RealLifeCatholic.com.
1: 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Here is Mary in Charleston, South Carolina. And Mary is listening to us on Catholic Radio in South Carolina, a very self-explanatory apostolate name. We're Catholic Radio in South Carolina. Oh, what do you do? Well, we are Catholic Radio in South. I love that. Here is Mary. And what's on your mind today, Mary?
4: So thank you, gentlemen, for your show. So yesterday, at the end of the show, you were discussing how Holy Communion is really only needed or required once a year. And so that made me, and the way you explained it, and I don't think you used the word cumulative, but I think you were inferring that it, just because you receive 10, you don't get 10 times the amount of grace from the body, blood, and soul, and divinity of our Lord. So it had me wonder, I bring Holy Communion to our parishioners that are unable to make it to Mass. Is that really needed? And then my other question is each morning when I cannot go to Mass, I do say a spiritual communion, and is that really needed?
0: Yeah, thanks. I appreciate the question. So we need to draw a couple distinctions here. What is required and what is needed are not necessarily identical. Oh, they could be, but they're not necessarily identical. So Holy Communion, and Catholics get this wrong, right? They a lot of times Catholics misunderstand. They understand that communion is effective, that it's efficacious, that it's supernatural. They don't quite grasp how. And they say, well, Anders, I understand how. It's the body and blood of Christ, and I receive that, and I'm receiving Jesus, and that's like, you know, high-octane fuel for my spiritual life. That's only half the story. And if you just stop there, you don't really understand how the sacraments work. Because the sacraments are not, they're not magic pills. And the Eucharist is not a magic pill that works just through the fact of consumption. They are also signs. And that is integral to their definition. I mean, the Catechism says that they are sacred signs instituted by Christ that contain the grace that they symbolize. And if you take away the aspect of symbol or sign, and Catholics are bad about doing this, they want to emphasize the reality of the supernaturalism of the sacraments, and they think, well, you know, symbolism, that's for Protestants. We don't go in for symbolism. We go all in for symbolism. We're a both-and kind of people, not a either-or kind of people. And if you neglect the fact that the sacraments are signs or symbols, then you don't know how to use them. What do I mean by that? The proper way to receive any sacrament is with the disposition that would rightly be induced by the symbol. Let me explain what I mean. So what is symbolized by the Eucharist? Well, at least two things. The memorial of the death of Christ, right? I mean, we see the double consecration of bread and wine, body and blood in a state of separation. It memorializes what happened at Calvary, and so it causes us to reflect on the death of Christ. And then secondly, in the act of communion, we reflect on the fact that we need Christ in our person. And so in both these ways, we are induced to think something. Namely, I need Christ to be like Christ, to give myself to others like Christ. And if I purpose to do that, if I receive Holy Communion with the intention of being made more like Christ, of offering myself and my body as a living sacrifice, that's what the sacrament symbolizes to me. It instructs me. The Catechism says because the sacraments are signs, they teach. It instructs me in a nonverbal, ritualistic way to have this disposition. If I then, in fact, produce that disposition, my act of communion will be fruitful and I will grow in grace. If I treat it like a magic pill that only requires physical reception without cultivating that proper inner disposition, then it does nothing for me. But at the same time, you know, if I neglect the sign or the symbol and its pedagogical value in other respects and don't receive, I also don't get anything,
5: yeah.
0: Right? And the point of frequent communion isn't, and as you pointed out, it's not that, you know, communion is not like Prozac, you know, which has to build up in your system over a month before it has its full efficacy. Communion is not like that. It doesn't have to build up in your system. But the point of frequent communion, if you commune frequently, is to constantly remind yourself of the thing that's being signified, namely, mm-hmm. Jesus Christ given for me, I must do likewise. There is a purpose in frequent reception of the sacraments. It's not that frequency in and of itself makes it more efficacious, but it does have it presents the opportunity for me to consistently reflect on the meaning of the sacraments and apply that to my life. It has pedagogical value. Jesus wants us to use it for that reason. And then there's the promise that with the sign comes the reality. So the grace accompanies if I have the proper disposition. So there's a point in frequent communion. Now, frequent communion can be superstitious. The Catechism 2111 says if you receive the sacraments without the proper disposition, then it is superstitious. The answer to that is not to withhold the sacraments. It's not to be superstitious.
5: Yeah, yeah.
0: Go to the sacraments, go to them frequently, but go with the proper disposition. That's the solution. So there's every point in the world in bringing communion to the sick and the elderly and the infirm and those in prison. in the hopes that they will be induced to conversion.
5: Sure.
0: Right? That the occasion of the sacrament will be for them an occasion to give their lives more deeply to Jesus. Is it possible they'll receive it superstitiously? Yes. But not receiving it isn't going to solve that problem.
5: Right.
0: Instruction, catechesis, will solve that problem.
5: Is that helpful for you, Mary?
4: Yes. Thank you so much for the clarification. I feel a lot better than I did yesterday in my understanding. So
0: great.
4: Thank you for taking the time
0: Fantastic.
4: To do that.
5: Well, and God bless you for taking Holy Communion to the sick. I think that's just a wonderful ministry of your own there. Mary, thanks so much for your call today from Charleston, South Carolina. Lines are open for you as well, 833-288-EWTN. 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It is Call to Communion on this Tuesday afternoon here on EWTN. Let's go to Gloria now in Ottawa, Ohio, listening on the great Holy Family Radio. Hello, Gloria. What's on your mind today?
6: Yes, I visited an Adventist church over the weekend, and they pulled us aside, just a small group of us, and they were talking about us about baptism, and I felt like they were pushing us to get baptized. So, me being Catholic, I brought up the fact that we baptize as infants. And unfortunately, I don't know a whole lot of passages in the Bible to defend infant baptism. So, I wanted to know, because the preacher was kind of arguing that you don't baptize as infants because they don't know what's going on or why they're getting baptized, so to speak. So, I didn't really know how to defend it other than the passage in the Bible where it says, you know, where Jesus directed the apostles to go and baptize all the nations. And I told him that included infants. He said, well, that's just they probably did, but we don't know that for sure. So how could I have better defended it?
0: Sure. Thank you. So a lot of ways to do it. I think the most direct is to simply quote the words of St. Peter, who says that repent and be baptized for the remission of your sins. You'll receive the gift of the Holy Spirit. This promise is for you and for your children. That's Acts chapter 2. Repent and be baptized. Receive the gift of the Holy Spirit for the remission of your sins. This gift is for you and for your children. In Acts chapter 16, we see households being baptized. That includes children.
5: Sure.
0: Now, the passage you cited is not bad. You cited Matthew 28, though go therefore and make disciples of all nations. Now, listen to the order. Number one, baptize them in the name of the Father, Son, and the Holy Spirit. Number two, teach them to obey everything I've commanded you. Let me point that out again. Number one, baptize them. Number two, teach them. Notice anything about that order?
5: Mm-hmm.
0: Your Adventist preacher said, well, you shouldn't baptize infants because they don't understand what's going on. So where in Scripture does it say that you can only baptize people who understand what's going on? Where does it say that? I don't think it says that anywhere. He just made that up.
5: There you go. Gloria, thanks so much for your call. We hope that's helpful for you. It's called Communion here on EWTN. Still time for your phone call at 833-288-EWTN. If you have a question for Dr. David Anders, 833-288-3986. Call us, text us. Love to talk with you this Tuesday afternoon. Got a text just now from Xander in Idaho, listening on the great Salt and Light radio there. He says, my question is, how do you discern your vocation?
0: Yeah, well, a really easy way to discern your vocation is to ask yourself if you're married or ordained. Right? If you find yourself in the married state, then I can tell you 100% your vocation is to marriage.
5: 100%.
0: If you find yourself ordained, I can tell you 100% your vocation is to the priesthood. My own bishop, Bishop Robert Baker, I asked him one time, I said, Bishop, when did you know you were supposed to be a priest? He said, the day my bishop ordained me, right? Keep in mind that vocations are not some secret intuition or feeling or impulse that you have. And I know that people like to talk about it that way, and I think that's romantic poppycock, personally. Vocation is a public form of life in service of the common good. of the church and of society. And one thing about public forms of life that are to serve the common good is you cannot elect them on your own. Like, I couldn't just say, I'm the president today. Well, we have a public mechanism for naming a president, right? And I don't have, there's nothing that allows me to just declare myself president. I have to go through the proper channels and authorities and get validated, right? Same is true with vocations. I can't just say, I'm a priest. I could go up to my bishop and say, Bishop, I got news for you. I'm called to be a priest. The proper response would be, well, we'll see about that. We'll see about that. No, at the end of the day, I'm only called to be a priest if my bishop calls me to be a priest. I read a really tragic memoir by Tia Leving? Forget her last name, one of the two, called The Well-Trained Wife, about a woman who grew up in a patriarchal fundamentalist cult and was basically taught to never say no to men. And a guy walked up to her and said, I'm going to be your husband. And the proper answer, if she'd been properly instructed, would have been, we'll see about that, right? But she had been so conditioned to think that this is how God's call works that she just said, well, okay. And it led to ruin. And
5: yeah.
0: And any Catholic priest, you know, would have told her that she could easily get an annulment for that. She didn't become Catholic, but, you know, it was obviously not what the church would consider to be a valid marriage because it wasn't freely chosen.
5: Of course.
0: Interesting memoir, though. And so, yeah, I mean, I just can't walk up to some woman and tell her I'm called to be her husband. We'll see about that, Anders. We'll see about that, you know. And so it's okay to have inclinations and impulses and thoughts and feelings, but you explore them, right? You investigate them with a competent authority, right? If it's a religious community, that would be the superior of the religious community and the vote of the community. If it's the Catholic diocese, that'd be the vocations office and the final verdict of the bishop. If it's to marriage, I think this is Scott, right, Scott? So I'm assuming you're male, so there'd be a young lady involved in that decision, and maybe her family, and maybe your family, and this is something to work through and talk. And obviously, like, if you feel drawn to a particular path and you like the sound of it, well, then, you know, go to a vocation retreat or go to a marriage retreat or what have you, and you know, you can follow those impulses and follow prudence and good counsel, but at the end of the day, it's ultimately a decision of the community. That's why when we have the marriage ceremony, one of the things that the celebrant says is, does anybody know any reason why this couple can't be married? Right? This is a public thing here. It's not just your private, individualistic, romantic attraction that defines vocation.
5: You see that so many times, like in comedy movies, the priest or the minister will say, does anyone here have any reason why these two should not be? And then somebody in the back row will say, hey, I know about them.
0: So I have a cousin who got married in a Baptist church, 23, 24 years ago, something in that department. And we went to the wedding, and I took my kids, and my second son at that time was, I don't know, maybe 4, 5, 6 years old. We got exactly to that point. Does anyone know any reason why this couple cannot be joined in the holy matrimony? And my son let out the loudest yawn. He just goes, and it brought the house down.
5: That is funny.
0: The house down.
5: That is hilarious. Called to communion here on EWTN. Xander in Idaho, thank you so much for your question. Very glad that you're listening to the great Salt and Light Radio, one of our very important partners there. We're gonna, in a moment, we'll be talking with Scott in Portsmouth, Virginia, also Lance in Boise, Idaho. 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

0: This is a pro-life minute with doctors Stephen and Gracie Christie.
1: Here's a pro-choice argument that always makes me cringe. A fetus or embryo is not alive, it's just a clump of cells, and nobody really knows when life begins. What's your answer to that?
2: Sure. Whether or not something is alive is not a matter of philosophy or religion or politics or personal introspection. What is alive or living is a purely scientific question that science has fully settled, and it's spelled out in nearly every embryology and biology textbook used in just about every medical school the world over. There's overwhelming scientific consensus that from the moment of conception, an embryo fulfills all 8 criteria of biological life.
1: That's right. Criteria like the capacity for growth and metabolism, being responsive to stimuli, reproductive capacity, and homeostasis. So why don't we stick to the most basic scientific facts in this debate? Life begins at conception.
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5: 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All right, let's get to Scott in Portsmouth, Virginia, listening on Sirius XM Channel 130. Hey, Scott, what's on your mind today?
6: Yes, I was wondering if we're bound by magisterial teaching to what apparently Pope Francis taught about the divorce and remarried without annulment receiving communion. And the reason I ask is, from my understanding, the Buenos Aires Archbishops or the Bishops' Conference sent him a letter, and then the letter said it was magisterial teaching, and then they published it in the Apostolic Curia or something. So I was just trying to figure out if we're bound by that teaching to assent to mind and will, or just where it fits on the scope of things.
7: Yeah, thanks. I appreciate the question. So obviously when the Pope's, what should we say, policy preferences make it into canon law, then that's canon law, right? And so you follow the law of the Church. Now, there's nothing in Catholic teaching that suggests that the alteration of, look, and if you canon lawyer types want to correct me, that's fine. My understanding is that the charisma infallibility applies to the promulgation of a code, like the 1983 code,
5: yeah,
7: or the 1917 code, but doesn't necessarily cover, like, a particular emendation, right? And if I'm wrong about that, you dogmatic folks who work on canon law questions, let me know, but that's my understanding. But canon law, of course, isn't dogma in the sense that it's not proclaiming a revealed truth. It's like rules of the road for Catholic life.
5: Policy.
7: Yes, policy.
5: Okay.
7: And policy isn't true or false. It's prudent or imprudent, right? It's prudent or imprudent. Now, I would say that anytime the interpretation of policy, if one were to sort of strictly interpret policy in a way that would lead one to violate the dictates of conscience, We do have a dogma on that, and that is that you follow conscience. Right? So if the Pope commands you to do something that violates conscience, you disobey the Pope and you follow conscience. Now, you have an antecedent responsibility to inform your conscience.
5: Yeah.
7: Right? So it's not a carte blanche to do whatever you want, right? But you make a good faith effort to inform your conscience, and then you follow conscience. When it comes to the Pope's positive teaching, you only make the assent of divine and supernatural faith towards those things that are declared to have been divinely revealed, i.e., infallible statements of the magisterium. Pope Francis made no infallible declarations. When it comes to the Pope's ordinary magisterial teaching, the obligation is to give a religious submission of mind and will, but not the assent of supernatural faith. And, you know, what exactly does that mean? What is a religious submission of mind and will? So I don't know that the Church really defines that, but I think prudence would say is something like this. You know, at the local level, let's say with your pastor, who is part of the organ of the Church's magisterium, although yep. He doesn't have the charism that the Pope has. You know, let's say the pastor gets up on Sunday morning and he preaches just a god-awful homily. It's just riddled with inconsistency and possibly error and you know, just gross imprudence, and it's just nasty, right? Religious submission of mind and will means that I bite my tongue and sit on my hands during the homily. That's what it means in that context, that he has the canonical obligation to preach the homily at this point in the sacred liturgy, and I don't. And I would be very out of place to stand up and shout at the top of my lungs the thing that I would like to stand up and shout, right? Although I heard Jimmy Akin one time told a story about how he handled a heretical statement during a Mass. There was a Mass in which the homilist said that Jesus Christ did not know he was divine, which is a heretical statement. And Jimmy Akin was sitting there biting his tongue and sitting on his hands. But they got to the point where they had the general intercessions, and it was one of these parishes where people kind of stand up and spontaneously make their intercession.
5: Mm-hmm.
7: And so Akin pops up at the appropriate moment, and it's like, you know, he said, "I thank God that Jesus Christ always knew he was divine. Lord, hear our prayer."
5: Booyah.
7: So he got his 2 cents worth in there,
5: yeah.
7: You know. But he did it in a way that was in accord with the structure, the rubrics of the liturgy.
5: Editing on the fly,
7: exactly. You know, when the pastor of the parish says we're going to have the men's Bible study on Monday and the women's Bible study on Tuesday, and you happen to know 50 reasons why that's a bad idea, religious submission of mind and will means that after you've stated your objections and he says, well, the men are on Monday and the women are on Tuesday, that you say, okay, the men are on Monday, the women are on Tuesday. It's a stupid idea, but he called the shots, and so that's the way it's going to go, right? When the Pope comes out with a policy position, you say, all right, that's the Pope's policy position, and he is the person that has the right, the obligation, the duty, the prerogative to speak on behalf of the Catholic Church to the world on this issue. Gosh, I wish he didn't, right? If you think he made a jerk of himself, but you recognize that he has that right and that prerogative. A great historical example of that is at the time of the First Vatican Council, John Henry Newman, who is now, of course, Doctor of the Church, St. John Henry Newman, thought that Pius IX was just a fool. He really didn't like Pius IX. He thought Pius IX's interventions in the policy sphere were horrible, and he thought the decision to call the Vatican Council was deeply misguided. And so he disagreed with the decision of the Pope to call the Council and to make the infallible declaration that he did concerning papal infallibility. As a good Catholic, Newman said, I believe in the definition. I assent to the definition as divinely revealed. I believe in the definition that I think the Church absolutely should not have made. Now, that's a very nuanced position.
5: Yeah.
7: I think this is true, and I think you should have kept your mouth shut rather than saying it. And that shows you, I think, what you know, from the flip side, what religious submission of mind and will can look like.
5: Mm-hmm.
7: Right? And in this case, there was an act of divine and supernatural faith as well. But it doesn't require you to think that the Pope's interventions are always prudent, right? But it recognizes that he's the Pope and you're not, and he has the right to make those interventions when you don't.
5: R-E-S-P-E-C-T.
7: Yes, there you go.
5: All right. Scott, is that helpful for you, sir?
6: Yeah, very nuanced. I was wondering, is there any way we can get a copy of this program in regard to the statement that Dr. Andrews just made to listen to it again?
5: Oh, absolutely. 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And then you just scroll down till you see the picture of Dr. Andrews, click on it, and you'll get it that way. Scott, thanks so much for your phone call. Call to Communion here on EWTN. Speaking of texting, here's a text that just came in. Why do Catholics pray to Mary and the saints when they can just pray directly to God? This also goes to my question about the rosary. Is the rosary praying to Mary?
7: Yeah, thanks. I really appreciate the question. So Catholics pray to the saints for the same reason that non-Catholics ask their church friends to pray for them.
5: Ah.
7: Right. I have yet to attend the non-Catholic church where people don't pray for each other. And it's a command of sacred scripture. I mean, St. James says pray for one another.
5: Mm-hmm.
7: We have to do it, right? Well, can't I just pray directly to God? Well, yeah. Can't my neighbor pray directly to God? Yeah. So why do I pray for him? I mean, the Bible tells me I have to pray for him. Why should I pray for him if he can pray for himself? Well, God doesn't need our prayers. Obviously, it has some good. There's some value in praying for one another, independent of sort of divine necessity. Maybe it's because this is a way for God to induce love between the members of the body of Christ. I rather think that's it.
5: Right? Yeah.
7: If I am praying for somebody else's concerns, I am taking up someone else's concerns as my own. That is good for me and good for them. It's good for them to know that I care about them in this way. It's good for me as a practice to actually take on another's burdens as my own. Right? I mean, St. Paul says, don't just look to your own problems, look to those of your neighbor as if they were your own. Right? Prayer is one of the most effective, immediate ways of doing that. Now, I'm going to say that. I'm also going to say prayer can also be corrupted in this way. And the parish prayer chain can quickly become the parish gossip chain. And so it can be misused. And sometimes I'm praying for you can become a platitude.
5: Mm-hmm.
7: And James warns about that, too. He says, you know, when the guy shows up hungry and naked at your doorstep, and you say, well, you know, go be well fed and clothed, but you don't give him anything, right? That doesn't do any good, you know? I mean, so it can become a pretense for not doing something more. But with the proper disposition, prayer is a very effective way of inducing love in the members. And God wants us to have love with the saints, who are the Christians all down through the ages, and to recognize that the body of Christ in heaven and on earth is the thing to which we belong. And it's a deep comfort, right, also to believe that we can have concourse with the saints and in our loved ones. I mean, like,
5: sure.
7: You know, my father who died in 2020, the thought that I don't necessarily have to wait until the next life in order to have some kind of spiritual connection with him. Now, he doesn't talk to me. I don't practice necromancy, but by faith, I can hold that he prays for me, and that's a comfort.
5: Sure. Appreciate that. Thanks so much for your text. Call to Communion here on EWTN. Tomorrow on Take Two with Jerry and Debbie at noon Eastern, right here on EWTN Radio. Tomorrow's show will be unscripted, where callers make the show. So, you know, they have a different topic every day of the week, but once a month or so, they will do an unscripted show where you can call in on the topic of your choice. 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Lance is listening to us in Boise, Idaho, on the great Salt and Light Radio. Hello, Lance. What's on your mind today?
8: Hi. Thanks for taking my call.
5: Sure.
8: Do you believe that the Dark Ages happened? Do you believe that, have you ever read the Book of Mormon? The creeds are an abomination before God. Personal revelation.
7: Yeah, okay, thanks. I appreciate the question a lot, Lance. Thank you very much. So I actually have poked around a little bit in the Book of Mormon, but I've poked around more in the life of Joseph Smith and Brigham Young. And I see no reason to consider the Book of Mormon to be divine revelation or anything other than, you know, the fevered imagination of a self-aggrandizing, self-proclaimed prophet from Western New York who, you know, had a good thing going for himself until he, you know, provoked the local populace and got himself lynched. So I don't have a high regard for Joseph Smith or Brigham Young or any of the purported prophets of Mormonism, although I've met pretty nice Mormons in my life, and nothing against the individuals. But, I think there's Johnny come lately to the scene of Christian revelation, and I don't believe the claims to be valid. I think they're utterly and completely spurious, and I think the archaeological and historical evidence and the genealogical evidence backs that claim up powerfully, and I see no reason to take them seriously as anything other than half-rate science fiction. I mean, that's my honest-to-God opinion about the Book of Mormon. Now, I will say that Mormonism has produced some first-rate science fiction writers.
5: Yes.
7: Right? I mean, you know, like, Joseph Smith was the first, but, hey, Orson Scott Card, I'm a big fan of Orson Scott Card. Great Mormon fiction writer. Love Ender's Game, right? One of the greatest science fiction novels ever written. My sons are completely head over heels for Brandon Sanderson. I mean, the guy writes a book a minute and doesn't let up, you know? I mean, great talent there. And so I recognize that there's something about the ethos of Mormonism that can crank out literature, right? And I respect that. I respect the Mormon solidarity that they have in their community, right? The care they take for one another.
5: Very pro-life.
7: Very pro-life. I mean, those suckers know how to edge their lawns, let me tell you something. They can run hotel chains better than anybody, right? They've got politicians, businessmen, writers, artists. They can contribute a lot, you know, to the body politic and to the common good. So I've got nothing against Mormons per se. But I see absolutely no reason whatsoever at all to take the esoteric religious claims of their founder with any kind of seriousness.
5: Lance, thanks for checking in from Boise. Here's a question from Amanda in Fargo, listening on the Great Real Presence Radio. Amanda just texted us. Could you please explain the Catholic position on John 12, verses 47 through 49?
7: Okay, hang on one second.
5: Yeah, so John 12.
7: John 47 to 49.
5: Okay. Here it comes.
7: Now, actually, before the call came in, I kind of anticipated this was coming, and I attempted to scan St. Thomas Aquinas' commentary on John 12.
5: All right.
7: I ran into a problem, though. That particular passage, his commentary is so long that I just couldn't find it. I started reading John 12, and I'm like, okay, where's verse 47? I can't get there, and I don't have time before the break is over to read it, right? So I didn't actually get it, because I wanted to be like, maybe it's not the Catholic explanation, but here's a really good Catholic explanation, one coming from the common doctor of the church. But I wasn't able to get there, so I'll just give you the reference. Thomas's commentaries are online, public domain, free, at the URL aquinas.cc.
5: Okay.
7: Go to aquinas.cc, pull up Gospel Commentaries, scroll down to John 12. You can read the commentary and see what St. Thomas says about it.
5: All
7: That's
5: right.
7: what I was going to do. I ran out of time. Now, I also want to add that there's no such thing as the Catholic commentary or the Catholic interpretation of. Right? And that's something that non-Catholics have a hard time wrapping their head around. Because if you're a certain kind of Protestant and you think that the purpose of the Bible is to give you a kind of uniform and univocal text that's perfectly self-consistent, every word of which is meant to be part of this systematic edifice you have to build to do theology, then it stands to reason that every text has to have a univocal meaning, right? Like the theory of Protestant theology breaks down if texts of Scripture don't have a univocal meaning, right? They can't have more than one sense because, like, they create a system, an interlocking system of propositions that only make sense when they're arranged in this coherent unity, right? But Catholics don't think that's how the Bible works, right? We don't think the Bible serves that function in Christian life. And so it's perfectly intelligible for a text to have many different senses and many different interpretations, all of which can be valid. I mean, St. Augustine said, any interpretation of the Bible is okay as long as at the end of the day it leads to charity. Right? That's the final criterion. And, I don't want to be so loosey-goosey as to say, well, like, what this text says to me is, right? I mean, I'm not saying that there aren't objective criteria that you can bring to bear for understanding. And there, of course, there are. And we need the historical tools and the exegetical tools and the linguistic tools and all that. But, I mean, interpretation is largely a matter of asking questions of a text. And, of course, those questions are going to be different as ages roll past. Human concerns change, right? Social contexts change. I mean, asking the text questions about, say, for example, feminism. Well, I mean, who in the 12th century would have asked that question? Like, nobody.
5: Nobody.
7: There wasn't a conceptual category.
5: Yeah.
7: Gender identity.
5: Please.
7: I mean, yeah, I mean, nobody in the 5th century would have thought to ask questions of the text about gender identity. Because it wasn't a conceptual category, right? I mean, and you just multiply examples, right? And so there's just no such thing as the interpretation.
5: Mm-hmm.
7: Now, that being said,
5: yes.
7: Let's take a look at the text.
5: Okay.
7: If anyone hears my words but does not keep them, I don't judge that person, for I didn't come to judge the world but to save the world. There is a judge, for the one who rejects me and does not accept my words, the very words I've spoken will condemn him at the last day. For I didn't speak on my own, but the Father who sent me commanded me to say all that I have spoken. Okay, so I'm gonna give you my just seat of the pants understanding of this text.
5: Okay.
7: Christ is a judge, and it's patently obvious from the scriptures that we will be judged by Christ. But in the context of his earthly ministry, he was not there to execute judgment, but to proclaim the gospel. And so it wasn't necessary for Jesus to go around evaluating people and saying, you're in, you're out, you're right, you're wrong. He proclaimed the truth about God, about the moral life, about the human condition, about what was necessary to enter the kingdom of God. And then people's moral culpability stood or fell based on their response to the message, not on his judicial verdict at the time. Now, when he comes back, he will issue a judicial verdict. But, you know, he said to the Pharisees, look, if I cast out demons by the Spirit of God, or by the finger of God, I think he said, then you know the kingdom of God has come upon you. Like, they said, by what authority do you do these? And he says, because my works testify to themselves. Like, there's objective evidence of the truth of my saying in my ministry. So that's the only criteria I need to bring to bear. And then you accept the moral responsibility of responding to that.
5: Exactly. Call to communion here on EWTN. Got another email here. This one is from Sam. If Calvin and Luther believe in the perpetual virginity of Mary, why, when, and who put a stop to this belief? And why was the doctrine of the Assumption defined?
7: Yeah, thank you. I appreciate the question. So I know that as late as the 17th century, in Geneva, Francis Turretin, who was the head of the Genevan Academy after Theodore Beza, it was Calvin and Beza and Turretin, a Protestant scholastic who was about as anti-Catholic a person as you could hope to find, Turretin continued to affirm the doctrine of the perpetual virginity of Mary on the strength of patristic consensus. Now, what I have not done is read every 17th century Protestant writer. Okay? And from the context of Turretin's remarks, which I have read, I infer that Turretin's position was not ubiquitous. I mean, there were Protestants in the 17th century that were disputing that claim. Right? That's why Turretin had to push for it. He had to argue for the position. You know, from the beginning of the Reformation, there were lots of people who were iconoclastic towards the Catholic Church. They wanted to tear down institutions of Catholic life and power, teaching, adoration, worship. And so the disposition, if it's Catholic, it's bad, was out there from the beginning. And Calvin actually pushed back on that, but it was very common. And so I'm inferring this based on my knowledge of the social history. I would suspect that there were Protestants very early, you know, people maybe without a lot of literary qualifications didn't write books, right? But the general spirit of the air was push back on Mariology. So I imagine pretty early on you probably had Protestants that disputed the perpetual virginity, but there were important Protestants that continued to affirm it, right? At what point did Protestants stop affirming it sort of uniformly? Again, I don't have a date for that because it's not a question I've studied in depth, because it would require me to, or require one, to just read on that issue in lots and lots of Protestant theology. And, of course, most Protestant dogmatics just don't have a section on Mariology.
5: Well, yeah.
7: Except to just, you know, kind of offhandedly reject Catholics. So it's just, you know, maybe somebody will write a dissertation on that one day. I think it'd be kind of boring, personally. after Turretin, who often gets bandied about in these conversations, I'm not aware of Protestants, particularly on the Reformed side, that continue to affirm perpetual virginity or make it a kind of a locus classicus of their dogmatics. And I think it just sort of fades from the scene.
5: Very good. Sam, thanks so much for your email. We're going to close with this one from Raul. A little bit of inside baseball for you. Raul says, what is the Catholic justification for adding in the filioque? First of all, what is it? What are we talking about?
7: So the filioque is the phrase "and the Son" that was in fact added to the Nicene Creed. And the reason for its addition was to counter the heresy of adoptionism in Spain, which was an Arianizing heresy that diminished the role of Christ. And so the insertion of the filioque was meant to kind of shore up the claim for Christ's divinity for which the creed existed. The authority of the Latin Church to do this rests entirely on the prerogative of the Pope. And there's an article in St. Thomas's Summa Theologica exactly on this question. Under the section on faith, Thomas asks the question, does the Supreme Pontiff have the right or the power to promulgate a confession of faith? He says a symbol, because the word symbol is sometimes used for confession. And he answers in the affirmative, you know, yes, on the grounds that Christ established Peter as the rock and gave to him the keys. And whatever he binds on earth is bound in heaven. So, I mean, that is the simplest Catholic answer, that the Pope has universal jurisdiction and independent authority to make an infallible declaration.
5: Totally logical.
7: Right. Now, I mean, the East rejects that claim, but that's the claim.
5: And there it is. Thanks so much for your question, Raul, and that's going to do it for us. Dr. David Andrews, thank you, my friend.
7: Thank you, Tom.
5: Keep it here on EWTN. Coming up next, it'll be Open Line Tuesday with your Tuesday host, Father Wade Menezes. He's got your answers that you might need for faith, family, and fellowship. 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On behalf of our great team, I'm Tom Price along with Dr. David Andrews. Hey, thanks for joining us. See you tomorrow on the Wednesday edition of Call to Communion. Until then, have yourselves a wonderful day. Get out in this beautiful fall weather. Until then, God bless.
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14: We have a disturbing update in the case of baby Gabriel. He was diagnosed before birth with hypoplastic left heart syndrome, a serious but treatable heart defect. His biological parents sought an abortion, but his surrogate mother, McKenna West, refused. Gabriel was eventually born prematurely in Texas and then received intensive medical care. Now the Texas Supreme Court has allowed his legal parents to potentially transfer him to a California hospital while requiring continued support and medical care. The obvious concern here is that Gabriel will now be in the custody of the very couple which had ordered his murder only a few short months ago. I'll continue to provide updates on Gabriel's condition as we get them. Please keep him in your prayers.
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16: 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Well, G.K. 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
17: People always ask me, Father, how should we pray? 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
18: This is Father Dermot Roach. 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Prayer is always answered in the Lord's way, not ours. It has a power to change hearts, to convert, to heal, and unite. In the name of the Father, and of the Son, and of the Holy Spirit, amen. Heavenly Father, author of life, hear our prayer to end the scourge and darkness of abortion. 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Touch the hearts considering abortion and help them to convert. Pour your healing balm on those affected by this tragedy and give them peace. Mary, Mother of God, intercede for us. Amen. In the name of the Father, and of the Son, and of the Holy Spirit.
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it should be. It's the feast day of the archangels. That's right. Saints Michael, Gabriel, and Raphael. Wow. The feast day of the archangels. Everybody should know it by now if you've been listening to Take Two just for maybe a week or two. I absolutely love the angels, and so does Jerry Usher, and he will be back with us tomorrow. I'm sure if he's listening at seminary, Jerry, this is the feast day of the archangels. So what are we going to do on Take Two? We're going to talk about angel stories, and we titled it, I Think It Was an Angel. Has that ever happened to you where something just seems really strange and it prevented a major accident or something that could be very tragic in your life? And you're like, I think it was an angel. And maybe you really felt that, you know, some of the archangels had stepped in for, you know, healing, or really you had a very difficult time in your life with maybe addiction or something of that nature. And some people have said that they have felt Saint Michael, the archangel. You know, it is so interesting to have these stories told on a worldwide platform like this one, because it does build confidence in God around the world. When people hear these real life stories about angel encounters, people go, wow, there is a God in heaven, and he does care about us, and he sends his angels to really help us through this crazy thing called life, where we could really hurt ourselves intentionally or unintentionally. But the angels are there as messengers. They're there as especially our guardian angels, and we're coming up on the feast day of the guardian angels at the end of this week. So this week is an angel week, and they're there to guard us and guide us, to illuminate our minds and strengthen our will to get back home to God. They're our bodyguards, our soul guards. And, you know, this feast day of the archangels is very important. In fact, this whole week, and I've said this earlier, is extremely important. There's an abundance of graces in this week. You know, we've also got the feast day of Saint Jerome. We've got the feast of Saint Therese. You know, both have commented about angels, spoken about angels, and had strong relationships with their own guardian angels. So this is a powerful week. Ask for a lot of graces this week. This is a big week as we acknowledge what God has set up, spoken about angels and had strong relationships with their own guardian angels. So this is a powerful week. Ask for a lot of graces.

angels since I was very young. In fact, my confirmation name is Michelle, the French version for Michael, and it was for Saint Michael the Archangel. And so that's my confirmation name. So I acquired that at a very young age. I was always interested in angels, but I really started doing a deep dive into the angels, primarily guardian angels, in the early 2000s. And so for over 20 years, I've been teaching on angels. In fact, currently I'm teaching a class right now for the Guadalupe Radio Network Academy, Your Guardian Angel and You. And we've got like over 30 students signed up, and it's just beautiful. And they want to journey closer to and understand better their guardian angel and all angels. So I've been asked many times. So if any of you ask it today or this week, let me just share it right up front. People said, how come you haven't written a book on angels? Because I was constantly teaching about angels. Okay. And so for me, that was enough. I didn't need to have to write a book or something of that nature to prove that I was devoted and very much loved understanding more about the angels. So I was constantly in the classroom at religious education or in dual faith formation or at events. I mean, I've done Fullness of Truth conferences teaching on angels. And so I didn't feel the need to do it. It's not that I didn't want to do it or I couldn't do it. I just didn't. But now there's so many books out there, and I'm so happy for everyone that has books out there, and they're doing quite well. And that is great, because the more people fall in love with the angels, that warms my heart. One of the newest books that I just absolutely love, and we featured it on the Spirit World, is Angelic Answers by Father Mike Driscoll, my co-host of the Spirit World. Everything you need to know about God's heavenly messengers, guardians, and guides. Here is the book. I'm showing it for our social media streams. And I love the book. It's done by Catholic Answers Press, so you can get it at Catholic Answers. And and you can see I have it all marked up already, because it was a great book. I'm always learning more things, because we're only scratching the surface with the angels. There's only so much we can really, you know, bring into our minds, understand, try to. You know, imagine about angels. There's so much we don't know about angels. That's why there's no angel expert out there. Okay. The closest person that's an angel expert was the angelic doctor, St. Thomas Aquinas. Okay. So now I solved all these misunderstandings and things that are floating around the internet on, you know, who's an angel this, an angel that. Okay. So there's so much we don't know about angels. So just take it all in and let it be part of your spiritual life. But make sure it's authentic Catholic sources on angels. There's a lot of New Age stuff out there. It's very dangerous. So don't get into that stuff. Stick with the Catholic trusted sources. EWTN is always the way to go, the religious catalog. So, and there's angel books right there. So, and that's at EWTNRC.com. Okay, so that's my disclaimer and housekeeping notes for all that. But I want to hear your angel stories. Do you think it was an angel? Now, just to let you know, since I have been studying angels for a long time, I've heard hundreds and hundreds and hundreds of stories. That was actually part of my teaching on guardian angels when I would go into the classroom, is to tell other people's stories about it. And there's usually some main threads in the story that give an indication that it is possibly an angel encounter. So that's what I will be tapping into when you share your angel story. Now, give us the Cliff Notes version or the Reader's Digest version, depending on what age group you're in. Give us the short, condensed, to the point version of this story, so that we can get as many stories on for this brief hour together, okay? So there you go. Number to dial is 833-288-EWTN. That's 833-288-3986. You can call or text to that number. You don't have to be Catholic to call in. If you feel like you had a story that you felt it was an angel that really helped you, I'll share. I've shared stories before. I've got so many in my own personal life. And you usually learn that, like when you develop a relationship with the angels, usually you'll be more sensitive to when they are acting on helping you. Okay, full phone lines here already before we go into the break. So this is going to be exciting. Let's see how many stories of angel stories we can get in, and really let this beautiful episode shine all the way up to heaven so the archangels can see what's going on. We'll be right back.
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0: that holiness is possible in every age. Scripture reveals the names of three archangels, Michael, Gabriel, and Raphael. They were given distinct missions to assist in human affairs. Michael, whose name means "who is like God," led the heavenly hosts in victory over Satan and the fallen angels. Christians have long invoked his protection in spiritual battle. Appearing as God's messenger, Gabriel first announced the birth of Saint John the Baptist, then gently revealed God's plan of redemption to Mary, prompting her yes and unfolding the mystery of the incarnation. Sent by God to the faithful family of Tobit, Raphael, whose name means "God heals," appeared in human form to resolve dilemmas, restore justice, and bring physical and spiritual healing. These holy servants of God oversee the affairs of individuals and nations. May the lives of Saints Michael, Gabriel, and Raphael inspire you to grow closer to Christ today. Saints Michael, Gabriel, and Raphael, pray for us. To sign up for the Daily Saint emails, please visit ewtn.com/dailysaint.
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0: I think it was an angel. That's what we're talking about today. Angel stories on this feast day of the archangels Michael, Gabriel, and Raphael. Some say Raphael. I say Raphael. Okay. Before I get to Kathy, Kathy's going to lead the way with a story from her life, and we want to hear it. So let me first share this about listener comment line. Okay, we love the Take Two. We love the listener comment line. Do you know why? Because this show encores usually somewhere around the country at 10 p.m., 11 p.m. at midnight. So if you catch the encore of Take Two, you're constantly calling the listener comment line and sharing, and I love that because Jerry and I use those comments, and some folks we've actually spoken to, we've called them back, and it's been such a delight for our overnight listeners catching the encore. 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I'll say it again since everybody's trying to write real quickly. 205-795-5773. Okay, and thank you for choosing and listening to EWTN Radio. God bless you all for doing that. It's so beautiful. I love the listener comment line. Okay, Kathy in Minneapolis, Minnesota, listening on the iHeart Radio app. That's the way Kathy's listening, is going to tell us an angel story. Hello, Kathy.
4: Hello. Can you hear me?
0: Yes, just move nice and loud. You go for it.
4: Okay, great. My story is about my son was an infant, and I just put him down for his nap. But, he just had some whatever. So put him down for his nap, and then I was doing a few things, and then I started to go downstairs because it was quiet in there. And absolutely, something said in my ear, "Go back in. Turn around, go back in." And I'm like, "What? Go back in." So I went back into into the crib, and he aspirated some little Band-Aids that was on his arm from his immunization.
0: Oh, no. Okay, wait a minute, Kathy. Kathy, hold on. We want to hear you very clearly because the details of this is so so important. So I just want to make sure.
4: Can you hear me?
0: Okay, much better. Yes, I think you might have had it on speaker. Okay, go right ahead. Just recap a little bit.
4: Okay, my son was in his crib after he's had his immunizations, and he was taken, put him down for his nap. I was doing some things. And then heading downstairs, and this voice absolutely said, go back up, go in there. Mm-hmm. And I'm like, I thought, am I hearing things? But then it said again, go back upstairs. And it's like, and so I went into his room, and it was like, he had aspirated the Band-Aid that was on his arm.
0: Oh no.
4: And so he was choking.
0: Oh no.
4: It's like, so it's just like, panic mode. I mean, I got it out and everything and just bawling my eyes out. And it's like, mm. oh, my God, I just said, thank you, Jesus. Thank you all day long. Mm. It's like, oh, my God, thank you. Mm. So that was, I've never had, a voice like that since. Mm. Really. And my mom died today, the 29th. And she had an incredible devotion to the angels. Mm-hmm. And so she died on the Feast of the Archangels. And we, put a statue out in the garden, an angel statue. And
0: right.
4: I went to Mass today and just, said a prayer for her. If she's in purgatory, who knows? So I just, just asked the angels to, bless my day and, guide my family and myself. So that was my...
0: Okay, so I was going to ask you this because remember I said at the beginning of the show, having heard hundreds and hundreds of stories about angel encounters, there's certain common thread or themes that run across these. And so the first one was that authoritative voice that you heard that came out of nowhere, but you just knew you had to obey. You had to do it. Okay. You probably didn't go, oh, am I just imagining that I'm hearing this voice? Am I just thinking it? Well, you just did it. You ran back up.
4: Sure,
0: you said you went back to your baby and you saw that your baby was in need and you took care of it. Now the second thing you said, which is so interesting, is you said that your mom had a devotion to the angels. And I was going to ask you, did somebody else in the family have a devotion to angels? And you said your mom, and your mom passed away on the Feast of the Archangels. Can I have her first mm-hmm. name for the prayer book?
4: Oh, thank you. Shirley.
0: Shirley. Okay. So that's another indication. The other thing too is, now here's the interesting one, and I want to ask you this, okay? Your mm-hmm. son today, how is he and what is he doing? And have you ever noticed that there was something unique about him?
4: I do. He's became a nurse, and
0: there you go.
4: Now he's in graduate school to become a nurse anesthetist.
0: There you go. Right.
4: Yeah.
0: Okay. So please tell your son this, that in all the years I've studied this, and this is the interesting thing about the angel encounters, and it gives us a glimpse a little bit more of the truth, the theology of angels. But like I said, we're just scratching the surface with the angelic realm. We can only grasp so much and understand it because there's a lot we don't know. But oftentimes when an angel protects somebody from a premature death, like your son was heading in that direction, right? Okay. There's usually a reason. God has a plan for that particular soul. There's a reason. So interesting that your son chose to be in healthcare so that he is serving others. He's doing that work of mercy for others. Okay. So how amazing is that? And that's, that's similar to when I've heard stories about priests, when they were children, that an angel had stepped in and prevented a possible death at an early age, and then they went on to be priests.
4: Oh, yes.
0: There's this common theme all through these stories. So, Kathy, in my humble opinion, that was an angel.
4: Thank you.
0: Yeah.
4: I'm gonna call him later and tell him.
0: Yeah, that's so awesome. That's
4: I mean,
0: so awesome.
4: I told him that before, but it's like, I got to tell him because it's the feast, you know.
0: Yeah.
4: Feast day and that I shared it. And then, yeah.
0: Yeah, absolutely. And you know what I would recommend for your son, because he's in that profession of really caring for other souls? Ask him to pray the St. Michael prayer, or keep the St. Michael prayer somehow in his wallet or something of that nature. It's first responders, anybody that's on the front lines of really helping people in an emergency situation. The help of St. Michael is really essential.
4: Okay, I'll do that for sure.
0: Okay. Okay. Thank you, Kathy. What a great story. This is amazing. I'm so glad you started it today, and I'm glad you went to Mass. I wasn't able to physically get to Mass, but I heard Mass on the radio and for the Archangels, and I'm right with you. We gotta really honor the angels today. So thank you, Kathy.
4: Thanks for taking my call.
0: Absolutely. Call us again. Okay, Anne is waiting next in Lafayette, Colorado, on Catholic Radio Network. Hi, Anne. Welcome.
5: Good morning. Thank you.
0: Absolutely. And you may have the radio on behind you, because I think I may be hearing myself twice. Just make sure the radio is turned down, but you go right ahead, Anne.
5: Oh, okay. I'll turn it down, turn it off right now.
0: Okay, perfect.
5: My story is my grandson was born with severe heart problems and had to have a heart operation when he was only 2 weeks old. And we were at Children's Hospital in Denver. He, in the morning when he went in, a young man came in dressed in green scrubs. And I'm telling you this for a reason, dressed in green scrubs. And he said, I'm Ralph, and I'll be helping with Matthew today. And then he left. And the nurse came in and got him ready, took him into his surgery. And almost at the end of the surgery, Ralph came back out. And he said, Matthew is doing well. They will be bringing him out in a little bit. And I had walked up to the Basilica. It's not far from Children's Hospital. And spent some time there praying and then walked back. And Ralph left. He went out the door, and I was sitting at the side of the door. And he went out, and I said, oh, I've got to ask him a question. I opened the door, and there was no one on the mm-hmm. on the steps going up mm-hmm. or down. Mm-hmm. And I closed the door, and I said, that's strange. And then I sat down, and Sarah, who was the nurse, came in, and she said, Matthew is doing just fine, and he'll be back in the room, and you can go see him soon. And I said, oh, and Ralph told us, and she looked at me, she said, we don't have a Ralph.
0: Mm-hmm. Mm-hmm.
5: And I said, we have a realm. Mm-hmm. And the interesting thing is that all of the people at Children's Hospital were in blue scrubs, and Ralph was in green. And that mm-hmm. is the color for the Archangel Raphael.
0: I was just going to say it, but I was letting you do it because you obviously have done your research. Okay, yes. And so Peter Kraft, just a remarkable theologian, scholar. I mean, he can go, the degrees that man has is amazing. Peter Kraft wrote a book, Angels and Demons. And, he says it's like they put on a costume, okay? Because they don't come in their full brilliance because it would overwhelm us. So that it's like they put on a costume. So, Raphael obviously put on the scrubs and put them on in green and came out and didn't overwhelm you, gave you the peace, gave you the healing, that message that you needed to hear for little Matthew. And guess what? Raphael did his part and walked away and left the scene. So, you know, and they didn't want any fanfare. They didn't want to be, you know, you went back to want to thank them. You know, you even inquired about them, but they did their job for Matthew and they left the scene. So, Anne, again, your story, the very common thread that runs across all these angel encounters, and it's pretty amazing. And so my question to you now, Anne, is did you have, or did somebody in your family have a devotion to the angels or an appreciation of the angels prior to Matthew's surgery?
5: Sorry. Yes, I've always had a devotion to the angels. I've followed them. I've read books. In fact, I kept saying, one of our priests who is not at our parish anymore, I said, why don't you do a story, come something in the church on the angels. And he said, why don't you do it? You know more about them than I do.
0: Oh, nice.
5: But, and my grandmother was that way too. And I have to tell you, I am 90 years old, or I will be November 1st. Feast of All Saints, I got them all. But I've just all through my life, I had a great devotion to the angels. And I told my grandson when he was going for confirmation, I said, take Ralph. And he took Patrick.
0: So okay.
5: He turned me off there, but that's okay. St. Patrick's good too.
0: Right.
5: But it was just wonderful to you know, see this. And I have to tell you that Matthew is now 34 years old.
0: Wow.
5: He's always had heart problems all his life, mm-hmm. and done, you know, had many surgeries and such, but he's doing well. And we are going next week on a pilgrimage with a bishop from Budapest to Prague, mm-hmm. finishing at the Infant of Prague shrine in Prague. And oh. Matthew is going with me, and I am just so happy about it.
0: Wow. Wow. Okay, that's amazing. Well, Matthew, you know, means a gift of God. So
5: Absolutely.
0: He carries a special name. And you being born on All Saints Day, I mean, that's pretty special. I mean, so, right? You're November 1st, you said, right, Ann?
5: Correct.
0: Yes. Happy early birthday. That is amazing. Anne, would you do me a favor? I have a very personal and private intention for the Infant of Prague. I have a strong devotion, and so do a few of our Take Two family members like Mary Beth and others. Would you remember our intentions just when you go there and visit? Would you just in call to mind the Take Two family intentions that are dedicating it to the Infant of Prague?
5: I absolutely will. I'm so glad you told me that. Yes, I will.
0: Thank you.
5: And I'm surprised that not so many people around here know anything about the Infant of Prague.
0: We've done a whole show on it, Jerry and I. Well, you know what? You just gave me a great idea. I'm going to do another show on it because I agree with you. It's not a well-known devotion.
5: Right, right. Mm-hmm. Well, don't do it till I get back. I won't be back till the 20th of October.
0: Okay, we'll wait for you, and then you can call us back and tell us how it was visiting. Would you do that?
5: I definitely will, Debbie. Thank you so much, and I will pray a special prayer for you and Mary Beth and the others at the Infant of Prague.
0: Thank you so much. God bless you, Anne. Safe travels, and we'll catch you when you get back. Thank you. What a great story. Tell Matthew to stay strong. You know, with heart issues, definitely bring in Padre Pio as well. He's very strong with heart issues. So, Padre Pio. Okay, thank you so much, Anne. We're going to get to Michelle and to Mary and Lisa and Jose and Andy and the others when I get back. Okay, so everybody sit tight. Don't go anywhere. We're telling real angel encounters today, angel stories. We got full phone lines plus. I'm trying to go as fast as I can. I still got a little bit of a raspy voice. I'm still sick, but I'm on a new antibiotic that is working, I believe. So praise God. I'm so excited. So hopefully I'll stay strong with you. You sit tight as we get through this break, and we are dedicating the whole episode to the archangels, because today is the feast day of the archangels. So please, this is a powerful week. We have the archangels, then we got St. Jerome, we've got St. Therese, we've got the guardian angels, the feast of the guardian angels. Very powerful week. So ask for a ton of graces, because the graces are flowing, and it's a free gift, and God loves when we honor, and he brings delight to him when we honor how he has set it up, how he's created everything. Okay, we'll be right back.
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7: St. John the Baptist wasn't killed because he refused to bow to some pagan god. Herod, who had John beheaded, didn't care that much about religion. St. John ultimately lost his head because he wouldn't keep quiet. And more specifically, he wouldn't stop challenging Herod and his wife to leave their sins of the flesh. When we challenge people directly and clearly about sin, it can make them angry. When we simply call a sin what it is, that can make people angry too. But sometimes, that's exactly what God is calling us to do, and it's what love demands of us. I'm not saying we're supposed to challenge people all the time when we see them in sin or doing something immoral. Sometimes silence is wise. Sometimes we need to build up a friendship before we can earn the right to be heard. But when those times come where God is calling us to speak with clarity, we can either play it safe and keep silent, or be saints. We don't get to be both. St. John the Baptist, pray for us. 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
0: Okay, we're talking about angel stories today. I think it was an angel, and we're going to get to Michelle next. Michelle, hold on. I just want to do a shout-out and spotlight here. So we are going to spotlight two great EWTN radio affiliates celebrating their anniversaries. 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Round of applause, you guys. Pat on the back. Keep going. More souls need to hear Catholic Radio. Way to go. So that is so cool. I love when stations or, you know, different apostolates dedicate it to the archangels. I think it's very cool, very powerful. And, well, obviously, because that's when they probably flipped the switch to start broadcasting. So that's how appropriate to call it Archangel Radio. I love that. Okay, Michelle, Tampa, Florida, Sirius XM 130 is the way you're listening. Michelle, tell us the angel story.
8: Well, I had a shared experience with my daughter. She goes to school at a Florida State, and back in April of 2025, she went to the student union, and it was quite busy. It was lunchtime. She looked around, and a voice said to her, "Go back to your dorm room." So she hesitated. She looked around again, and a voice said to her, "Go back to your dorm room now." And as she turned to leave, the shooter had come in the opposite entrance and started his chaos on the student union.
0: Oh,
8: two men were killed that day. Seven other were injured. God bless them. But she ran back to her dorm room, and as she was running, she called me to tell me what was happening. I could hear all the alerts going off. Mm-hmm. They had to hang up so they could clear the dorm room. And as a parent, I was freaking out. I'm 5 hours away. I was going to get my car, drive up to Florida State, and a voice said to me, "I have her safe. She's safe.
0: Wow.
8: She's fine." And then she called me back to tell me about the voice that has spoken to her.
0: Mm-hmm.
8: So I don't know that it was her guardian angel talking to me or her guardian angel told my guardian angel.
0: That's right,
8: but I feel
0: right.
8: to tell this story because we don't realize the blessing that God's given us with our guardian angels, and we can use them for so much good in our lives, but also to protect our lives. And it was so profound for us to have simultaneous but different experiences about that tragic day that I mm-hmm. just want to share with people to realize the potential that we have in our lives because of God's blessing.
0: Absolutely, and praise God that she was safe and was told with that. Again, here's that thread that's going across all these stories. That strong voice. You just do this. Go back to your dorm room. You don't think. You don't blink. You don't do anything. You go back to your dorm room, and so you know that's. I can feel the Holy Spirit as I'm saying this. You know that is coming from God Himself through the messengers of the angels, because that's what they do. So the message was going to your daughter. Now it's your daughter, correct?
8: Yes.
0: Okay, your daughter, yeah. And so it's going to your daughter, and your daughter reacted appropriately. And so that's the beauty of it. But now here's the interesting thing, what you just said, Michelle. we don't realize that they're there and they can help us, and we need. But here's the key: they're always helping us. There's so many accidents they prevent. There's so many things that they stop from happening, because I mean, look at the way this world is. I say this all the time. Just look at an L.A. Los Angeles freeway. Okay, it's amazing that you don't see more accidents every day. It's amazing. It's literally like amazing. You just know that they are working on our behalf to prevent tons of accidents. But in this case, where there was an active shooter and it could have easily impacted your daughter, okay, the angels will, from what my study of angels, the angels will act when, of course, it's God's will, when God wants it to be done, you know, to prevent an accident, prevent something tragic happening to a certain person. But also, there's a heightened engagement and a heightened activity when the angels are acknowledged. And what I mean by that is, I'm not talking about trying to make connection with angels. I'm not talking about trying to get a response from angels. I'm talking about in our minds, in our hearts, we realize that they have a mission that God has given them, and we just acknowledge it. So it's like what you're saying. We don't appreciate, we don't know, we don't acknowledge. That's our job. We need to do that more, because there will be a heightened influence on their part, because we are now receptive and we are acknowledging how God set it up. So I just wanted to reiterate and affirm what you're saying, because that's the key to understanding the angels. And Michelle, I'm just curious. I don't know if Michelle is your confirmation name, your birth name, but you do realize, you know, you've got the St. Michael connection right there in your name.
8: I do. I've always had an affection for St. Michael, of course, and my my husband's a physician, and his confirmation name is Raphael.
0: Wow. His confirmation name is Raphael. Okay, see, this is what I'm saying. So you already have that. It's so beautiful. Has your daughter continued her relationship or close relationship with her guardian angel?
8: Well, she's named for Sophia Joan Therese.
0: Oh, wow.
8: And Therese...
0: Therese what? I think you clipped out a bit. Therese, one more time.
8: Her middle name is Therese, after St. Therese. There's a national shrine up there, and when she was baptized, the priest said, "You have three strong women in your corner, little girl," when he baptized her. But I've always preached to my children about guardian angels. I have little guardian angel medallions in our cars. But also, on that day when that happened... Mm-hmm. I was panicked. I was ready to go off to Tallahassee, and a voice said to me that we're keeping her safe. She's fine. We will keep her safe. Trust. And for us to have separate voices talking to us, and that immediately calmed me. I went from full panic that I was going to drive 5 hours to Tallahassee to this voice had such calming, loving, embracing effect on me. Yeah. That it took away all my fear as well on that day. So it was.
0: Absolutely. Well, they're communicating constantly. It's a very complex communication, because it's so heightened, more than we can even comprehend. So I'm sure it was your guardian angel with her guardian angel. And so they were working behind the scenes to make sure you were in a good, peaceful place. So there wasn't, you know, an accident from you driving too fast or something of that nature. Absolutely. Michelle, you gave me all the names, Therese, Joan. I just want to put your daughter in the prayer book for continued protection. Her first name, if you
8: Sophia Joan.
0: Sophia Joan.
8: Sophia
0: okay.
8: And Joan. And then Therese is her middle name.
0: Got it. Beautiful. Wow. Love your story. In my humble opinion, it definitely was the angels that prevented that. I feel so bad for the folks that encountered the shooting and the tragic loss. You said two gentlemen were killed?
8: Yes, and seven were injured. It was tragic.
0: Oh, that's horrible. I put them all in the prayer book. That just breaks my heart. Okay, thank you, Michelle. God bless you. And thank you so much for gracing this episode today. It really helped. People are trying to get in real fast on this angel broadcast. So thank you, Michelle. Okay, we're going to get to Jose. Jose's in San Antonio, Texas, listening on our friends at Guadalupe Radio Network. Jose, do you have an angel story?
9: I do. Can you hear me?
0: Yes, perfectly. You go right ahead.
9: So I was deployed to Iraq a long time ago, and I was in downtown Tikrit trying to procure some resources that we needed, and we were at a local store. I was with several others, and I positioned myself in front of the business door while the other soldiers were procuring the items we needed. Mm-hmm. And I was looking left and right. I couldn't see really anybody that was close to us. And as I looked left and as I looked right, instantly there was a man right in front of me. Mm-hmm. The man was clothed. He was wearing a white robe, the male dress that they wear over there. He had no head garb. Clean cut, black hair, very clean teeth. This was very noticeable to me. He looked very clean, which was very unusual. And he proceeded to tell me, "You're being watched, and you're about to get shot. Ooh. You need to get out of here." And so I gathered everyone really quickly. Everyone was hesitant, but I said, "No, we got to go right now." So we got in our vehicles and we left. And that's really the end of the story. But it was very unusual that this person just showed up right in front of me out of the blue, mm-hmm. out of nowhere.
0: Well, okay, so a couple things. Again, this common thread that's running through. You didn't doubt this person, correct? You didn't doubt. You just knew
9: no,
0: you had to get
9: No,
0: get
9: not
0: out
9: at
0: of
9: all.
0: Not okay.
9: At all.
0: Okay,
9: very
0: that's
9: believable.
0: Right, that's number one. Number two, they showed up on the scene and it kind of was out of the ordinary, correct?
9: Correct.
0: Okay. You are a soldier, you're in military, so were the other soldiers. And, you know, like I said earlier, first responders, soldiers, people that are on the front lines, people that are can be in potential danger at any time. They have very active, very big, large angels. It's people who have actually seen angels behind military people or first responders or somebody like that, police officers, firefighters, have said the angel is so, you know, ginormous. It's unbelievable. Just enormous figure behind that person. So my question then to you is, first of all, I want to say thank you for your service, and I'm so glad you're safe and you're telling this story for all of us. I want to ask you, who in your family or yourself did somebody, or either you or somebody in your family, has some kind of connection or devotion to Saint Michael or the archangels or the guardian angels?
9: So shortly thereafter, about a year after, and then several more years after that, I was awarded twice the Order of St. Michael.
0: There you go. Wow. Wow. Okay. So I would say you're so blessed. I mean, this is the beauty of how we can understand the angels. You definitely, in my opinion, this is my opinion now from studying, you definitely have, the connection with the angels. And so the beauty of that is you get to really decide how much you're going to receive of their activity. You know, they're still working, you know, the angels are always working to try and get us all to heaven, okay, because that's their job,
9: right.
0: the holy angels. But it's going to be very interesting on how, after you told this story publicly now to the world, you know, at what point, you know, are you going to increase that awareness of your angels by way of, you know, saying the Saint Michael prayer on a regular basis, saying the guardian angel prayer on a regular basis. May I ask, do you do that or have you considered doing that?
9: I've considered doing it, especially since the new church that I'm attending says the orders or says the Saint Michael prayer at the end.
0: Perfect. Perfect. Yeah. Beautiful. Wow. That's an amazing story. Did you tell the other soldiers what happened?
9: I did. They didn't believe me. They thought the person just showed up and was, you know, giving us lies. But like you said, I did not question it. It was very believable, and it mm-hmm. felt like that's what I needed to do right there and then.
0: And it certainly was. And based on all, and I keep saying this because I don't want people to think I'm making a determination. This is based on me studying it for many years. And all the hundreds and hundreds of stories I've heard, in my opinion, that was an angel encounter you had. Absolutely. In my opinion. So way to go. That's awesome. And I'm so glad I'm so glad you're safe and doing well. And let us know how it goes at that new parish, okay?
9: All right, I will. Thank you very much.
0: Thank you, Jose. Thank you so much. Mary in Cleveland, Ohio, listening on Sirius XM 130, is up next, telling an angel story. Hi, Mary.
10: Hi, how are you?
0: I'm doing great. Can you tell I love this week? This is one of my favorite weeks of the year, but go ahead.
10: It's a beautiful week, isn't it? Mm-hmm.
0: Absolutely. Go right ahead.
10: My story, I was driving with my two-year-old in a car seat behind me, or, you know, on the passenger side in the back, and I was pregnant, just about 9 months pregnant, and we got into a horrible accident. And for a moment, everything slows down when you're going through an accident. Mm-hmm. I saw my two-year-old from the back seat going towards the windshield. And I remember looking at my child going towards the windshield. And then I don't remember anything else than when the car stopped spinning, he was across my lap and he was perfectly fine. And my baby was fine.
0: Wow. And you were 9 months right. pregnant at the time?
10: I was 9 months pregnant at the time. There was nothing. The car was gone. I mean, the car mm-hmm. was totaled. But mm-hmm. the children and myself were fine.
0: Wow. Now, did you have an understanding and devotion to the guardian angels prior to this accident?
10: At that time, no.
0: Okay. Did anybody?
10: No, I was born and raised Catholic. I knew about them. Mm-hmm. But I did not have a specific devotion, but my mother did.
0: Yeah, exactly. Okay, so your mom did. Beautiful. You have a beautiful mom. Can you give us her first name? I want to put her in the book.
10: Oh, my mom's first name is Betty.
0: Betty. Okay, beautiful. Yeah, and so what you're saying is, I hope I get this correct, that you're saying that because this was, and I agree, everything slows down when a crisis happens. You're absolutely right. Spot on. But so basically the angel put your child in your arms for protection.
10: Doubt in my mind that that's what happened. Mm-hmm. So it was miraculous to me that I was okay, the baby was okay. And that I saw him going to the windshield. He was going towards the windshield.
0: Wow.
10: And then I don't remember it. I mean, I just remember looking down and he was there.
0: Mm-hmm. Mm-hmm. Your son now, how old is he?
10: Well, he passed away when mm-hmm. he was 24. But he went to the military as a Marine. Mm-hmm. And he was a police officer, and that's when he passed away on duty.
0: Oh, wow. So he was a police officer. Wow. I'm so sorry. I'm so sorry for your loss. And you're in Cleveland. You know that the chaplain for the police is Father Doug Brown. I'm sure you know that. He's a friend of Take Two's, and he's so committed.
10: Hello.
0: Yeah, and he's just an amazing priest and chaplain and devoted to the first responders, police and fire. Right. And he's on the show often. And yeah, that just breaks my heart that 24 years old. Was he married when he passed?
10: He was engaged.
0: He was engaged. Oh,
10: yes.
0: Was his fiance able to move on?
10: Yes, as a matter of fact, yes, he is now married. He has two children. He passed away in 2007. So,
0: okay.
10: Yes. We have seen each other since then, mm-hmm. and it's always with a very warm, loving hug
0: right.
10: to each
0: Aww.
10: Other because we've both been through this. So.
0: I'm so sorry you had to go through that, Mary. My heart breaks. I put your whole family in the prayer book. When you said you were 9 months pregnant, was that baby okay?
10: Absolutely perfect. Yep.
0: Wow.
10: Yep. It was, it's like I remember it as if it was yesterday.
0: Sure.
10: So,
0: sure.
10: Yeah.
0: Can you give us your son's first name, the one that passed?
10: Jason.
0: Jason. Okay, I'm going to put him in the prayer book. Okay. Mary, thank you so much. Oh, absolutely. Thank you so much for sharing. And like I said, based on my study, that definitely was your guardian angel and the baby's guardian angel. Yeah.
10: Absolutely.
0: Yeah.
10: Absolutely.
0: Wow. Mary, thank you.
10: Thank you.
0: Thank you. Call us anytime, and God bless you. Thank you so much. Ooh, we're getting some heavy stories. These are, I think, confirmations that the angels are definitely working. I wanted to share this because another great show comes up this afternoon, and it's Called to Communion with Dr. David Anders. It is this afternoon at 2 p.m. Eastern Time. What's stopping you from becoming a Catholic? Dr. David Anders has the answers, and definitely he does. He's a brilliant, brilliant man. Okay, Lisa, in Ontario, Canada, listening on Sirius XM 130, is waiting so patiently. Hello, Lisa. Tell us your story.
11: Hi. So my story is pretty quick, but it's pretty incredible. Mm-hmm. So one night I was going to bed. I'm married. I have children. And we usually kind of say our prayers and everyone just goes to bed. So I was going to sleep, but nothing really too crazy was happening in my life. But I went to bed. So as I was turning in bed, I woke up, but I wasn't scared, but I was just startled. The biggest angel was over my bed, and I could clearly see the full outline of the angel. Mm-hmm. Wings were spread out, beautiful white, just hovering right over me in bed. I thought, okay, I feel like this is a guardian angel, and I was still kind of dazed, but I wasn't scared. So I thought, okay, I just kind of rolled back around and went back to sleep. Mm-hmm. I thought, okay, mm-hmm. my guardian angel is watching over me as I sleep.
0: Yeah.
11: This is pretty incredible.
0: Okay, so let me just share something. As I said at the beginning of the show, there's these common themes that run through angel encounters. And the fact that you could go back to sleep, okay, after seeing an overwhelming presence over you, that's an indication that that is a holy angel.
11: Mm-hmm. Oh.
0: Yeah, because if it was a fallen angel, if it was a demon, you would have been frightened. You would have been frightened.
11: I feel like I may have had that experience too, if I may share. Am I able to share?
0: Sure, go right ahead, yeah.
11: Okay, so again, when I was sleeping another night, I was on my side, and I saw these two black images, and I was petrified. Mm-hmm. And it looked like they had big hands just trying to scrape at me and get inside of me. I was like, oh, my gosh. I was just, like, so scared. I didn't know what was going on. And then these two hands, they kind of gelled together and created a big, fat fist. And it smashed down on me like it was really trying to hurt me.
0: Right.
11: And at that point, I shooed them away, and then they left. And I was scared. So I think that was demonic.
0: Right. Okay. So, yeah. So, Lisa, here's what you're Catholic, correct?
11: Yes.
0: Okay, so did you, real quickly, we have to go fast because other people are waiting. Did you have the demon encounter first and then the guardian angel, or reverse?
11: I want to say that demon was first, but these are two separate occasions that this happened.
0: I get it, but there's a reason that I'm getting at. Okay, so obviously, the angel encounter you had of the holy angel, God is trying to let you know you are protected. You do have heavenly support in that area. So what I would encourage you to do, since you may have encountered in previous, like a little spiritual warfare, things of that nature, resistance, okay, make sure you have sacramentals with you and present in your home. So holy water, blessed salt. Yeah. Make sure you wear a blessed Saint Benedict medal or a miraculous medal or both, okay? A blessed rosary by your nightstand. Very important, because obviously if indeed you had that with the negative, the dark side, right? Okay, then you're obviously doing something, you know, you're on a path. It sounds like do you have a family, children, and you're practicing?
11: Yeah.
0: Okay. Yeah. See, so just build a hedge of protection with the sacramentals, but take comfort in knowing and acknowledge and spread to your whole family that the guardian angels are real and they're very active. Yeah. Way to go. Way to go, Lisa.
11: I will. Thank you.
0: Oh, you're so welcome. Call us again anytime. That was a very incredible story. I want to get to Andy in Baltimore, Maryland, Sirius XM 130. Andy, I literally have 90 seconds. I wanted to squeeze you in. Please, could you share your story very quickly?
12: Hi. So this is a story of my wife. When she was police in Baltimore City, she went into a church in the east side of town just to pray. She wasn't Catholic at the time. While she was praying, an older gentleman sat down either beside her or behind her and struck up a conversation with her for a few minutes. And then he said, I want you to have something. And he placed something in her hand. Mm-hmm. And she looked down, and it was a miraculous medal. And when she looked up, he was gone.
0: Yep. And she was, and she's a police officer. Yeah, I've heard this story actually probably 24 times, a similar story. So you're amazing. Can I have, for the prayer book, is your wife still a police officer?
12: No, unfortunately, she was injured in the line of duty and had to retire. She now works for a Catholic high school here in Baltimore.
0: Oh, good for her, though. I'm sorry she got injured, but she works for Catholic school. That is beautiful. Can I put her first name in the prayer book for continued miraculous events for her?
12: Absolutely. Her name is Amy.
0: Amy, beautiful. I'm sorry she got injured, but being in a Catholic school, she's doing God's work there, so that's good. She's still on the front lines there, right, Andy?
12: Absolutely.
0: Yeah, beautiful. Thank you, Andy. Wow, that's, I would consider that an angel encounter. So amazing. Okay, at this point, we've got an interesting dynamic happening here on Take Two. We've got many folks on the lines trying to get their stories in. So I'm going to invite everybody that made a connection with Matt, our call screener, Emily, Mary, the others. You can call back tomorrow. It's unscripted. Okay, it's unscripted. So just call back tomorrow. You can tell your angel story. Tell Matt you've been waiting. He'll push you. He'll inch you up to the front of the line. And please tell, keep this, because it's Angel Week. So keep the angel stories for unscripted tomorrow and anything else you want to talk about. Okay, that'll do it, folks. Thanks to the show team, Matt, Michael, Rich, you did a great job. The Feast of the Archangels, just so amazing. Until tomorrow, have a beautiful and blessed day. See you real soon.
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19: Steve, as a doctor, this argument really burns me up. Abortion is simply a normal part of women's health care and a critical element of women's reproductive health. What's your answer to that?
20: Right. I simply ask, when did lethally injecting a living unborn child or tearing it limb from limb and suctioning it from his mother's womb somehow become health care? We all know exactly what health care is. It's treating the diabetic, it's setting the broken bone, performing open heart surgery. Killing a living unborn child has absolutely nothing to do with healthcare.
19: No, really, if your healthcare kills people on purpose, then you're clearly doing it wrong. And keep in mind that 95% of all abortions are performed on healthy babies of healthy moms. Abortion is not healthcare.
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22: This is Father Joseph Mary. Let us pray for women considering abortion. St. John wrote, "See what love the Father has given us, that we should be called children of God, and so we are." Heavenly Father, we celebrate that from the first moment of conception, you have loved us. We pray that all may come to know your love for them and that they are children of God. Help us all to more deeply understand the great dignity that you have given us, and to see more clearly the love you have for every person, even from the first moment of their conception. We grieve over the violence that covers the world, beginning with the violence of abortion. Help us, Heavenly Father, to see the love that you have for us, that we are all children of God. Through Christ our Lord. Amen.
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25: Well, good evening and welcome to The Journey Home. I'm Marcus Grody, your host for this program. Tonight's program is kind of a special program. And I'll say at the beginning, it's unscripted. Because I have as a guest my son, John Mark. And this program is special for two reasons. First, it's the 25th anniversary of this program. I'm just not sure that Mother Angelica anticipated when she had the nerve to invite me to host this program back starting in 1997, September of 97, and it's been 25 years that I will cherish for the rest of my life to have this great opportunity to host this program, but also to be a part of EWTN. It's been just a wonderful joy, and as I've often said, it's just a grace that God opens doors for us to serve him and to see the ways that the Lord uses our meager efforts to touch the lives of others. So this is our 25th anniversary program. So who do I have on the 25th anniversary program? In the past, my anniversaries, I've had been Mother Angelica at least three times and a great variety of people. But the person that I have for tonight is my oldest son, John Mark. Because this is also, because it's the 25th anniversary program, we've also decided this was a good time to inaugurate the transition in hosting. So in essence, this is my last official hosting of The Journey Home because I'm passing the baton of leadership over to my son, John Mark.
26: Thanks, Dad. Humbled and honored to be here for this conversation with you.
25: Well, we've been working towards this for a while.
26: Right.
25: You've had the opportunity to host the program, and I can say that all the feedback that we've gotten from our viewers has always been good. So, I mean, praise God for that. And this is something that I've been thinking about for quite a while, but it's just taken a while for us to figure out what's the right time.
26: Yeah.
25: And the 25th anniversary seemed just like the ideal time, both to us as well as to EWTN, it seemed.
26: Right.
25: So,
26: Yeah, well, I've enjoyed it the past couple of years. I think the first program I guest hosted for you, I think when your mom was in the hospital, and that was unexpected. I just happened to step in for that. I've been able to guest host over the years and done a bit more this past year. But I've been tagging along, I suppose, behind the scenes for a couple decades, you know, for most of my life. This has been the backdrop of my life, has been seeing the program and hearing the stories, hearing your story. So it's just a humble honor for me to be here, for sure.
25: Yeah, the audience, especially some of you who are new to the program, newer to the program, may not realize that when the program began in 1990...
26: The stories, hearing your story, so it's just a humble honor for me to be here, for sure.
25: Yeah, the audience, especially some of you who are new to the program,

0: Hail Mary, full of grace, the Lord is with thee. Blessed art thou among women, and blessed is the fruit of thy womb, Jesus.
1: Holy Mary, Mother of God, pray for us sinners now and at the hour of our death. Amen.
0: Hail Mary, full of grace, the Lord is with thee. Blessed art thou amongst women, and blessed is the fruit of thy womb, Jesus.
1: Holy Mary, Mother of God, pray for us sinners now and at the hour of our death. Amen.
0: Hail Mary, full of grace, the Lord is with thee. Blessed art thou amongst women, and blessed is the fruit of thy womb, Jesus.
1: Holy Mary,
0: Hail Mary, full of grace, the Lord is with thee. Blessed art thou among women, and blessed is the fruit of thy womb, Jesus.
1: Holy Mary, Mother of God, pray for us sinners now and at the hour of our death. Amen.
0: Hail Mary, full of grace, the Lord is with thee. Blessed art thou among women, and blessed is the fruit of thy womb, Jesus.
1: Holy Mary, Mother of God, pray for us sinners now and at the hour of our death. Amen.
0: Hail Mary, full of grace, the Lord is with thee. Blessed art thou amongst the women, and blessed is the fruit of thy womb, Jesus.

0: thou amongst women, and blessed is the fruit of thy womb, Jesus.
1: Holy Mary, Mother of God, pray for us sinners, now and at the hour of our death. Amen.
0: Hail Mary, full of grace, the Lord is with thee. Blessed art thou amongst women, and blessed is the fruit of thy womb, Jesus.
1: Amen.

0: Grace, the Lord is with thee. Blessed art thou amongst women, and blessed is the fruit of thy womb, Jesus.
1: Holy Mary, Mother of God, pray for us sinners now and at the hour of our death. Amen.
0: Hail Mary, full of grace, the Lord is with thee. Blessed art thou amongst women, and blessed is the fruit of thy womb, Jesus.
1: Holy Mary, Mother of God, pray for us sinners now and at the hour of our death. Amen.
0: Hail Mary, full of grace, the Lord is with thee. Blessed art thou amongst women, and blessed is the fruit of thy womb, Jesus.
1: Holy Mary, Mother of God, pray for us sinners now and at the hour of our death. Amen.
0: Glory be to the Father, and to the Son, and to the Holy Spirit.
1: As it was in the beginning, is now, and ever shall be, world without end. Amen.
0: O my Jesus,
1: forgive

0: The fourth glorious mystery, the Assumption.
1: Dear Mary, Queen and Mother, let your Assumption into heaven give us the assurance and courage to be Christians in word and deed. Let us rise above the things of this world, so that our thoughts may be with you in heaven.
0: Our Father, who art in heaven, hallowed be thy name, thy kingdom come, thy will be done on earth as it is in heaven.
2: Give us this day our daily bread, and forgive us our trespasses, as we forgive those who trespass against us. And lead us not into temptation, but deliver us from evil.
0: Hail Mary, full of grace, the Lord is with thee. Blessed art thou amongst the women, and blessed is the fruit of thy womb, Jesus.
2: Oh.

0: is the fruit of thy womb, Jesus.
1: Holy Mary, Mother of God, pray for us sinners now and at the hour of our death. Amen.
0: Hail Mary, full of grace, the Lord is with thee. Blessed art thou amongst women, and blessed is the fruit of thy womb, Jesus.
1: Holy Mary, Mother of God, pray for us sinners now and at the hour of our death. Amen.
0: Hail Mary, full of grace, the Lord is with thee. Blessed art thou amongst women, and blessed is the fruit of thy womb, Jesus.
1: Holy Mary,
0: Hail Mary, full of grace, the Lord is with thee. Blessed art thou amongst women, and blessed is the fruit of thy womb, Jesus.
1: Holy Mary, Mother of God, pray for us sinners now and at the hour of our death. Amen.
0: Hail Mary, full of grace, the Lord is with thee. Blessed art thou amongst women, and blessed is the fruit of thy womb.

0: of thy womb, Jesus.
1: Holy Mary, Mother of God, pray for us sinners now and at the hour of our death. Amen.
0: Hail Mary, full of grace, the Lord is with thee. Blessed art thou amongst women, and blessed is the fruit of thy womb, Jesus.
1: Holy Mary, Mother of God, pray for us sinners now and at the hour of our death. Amen.
0: Glory be to the Father, and to the Son, and to the Holy Spirit.
1: As it was in the beginning, is now, and ever shall be, world without end. Amen.
0: O my Jesus,
1: forgive us.

0: you the love, the compassion of Jesus.
1: The most glorious work of all, to praise God in His kingdom.
0: Moved by the Spirit,
1: one who lives in love lives in God. And God lives in him.
0: What a wonderful thing is our church. This whole network is built on trust. The essence of evangelization is to tell everybody Jesus loves you. We are all called to be great saints. Don't miss the opportunity.
1: Well, we got so many wonderful family here, and they're from everywhere, that it's just, I ask you, what should we talk about tonight? And somebody said heaven, and somebody said angels, and somebody said the mercy of God, and only Bill Steltemeyer said purgatory. And so I asked the audience, how many of you want me to talk about purgatory? And about six. So, even in almost 1994 years, nobody wants to hear about that place. So, since it's there anyway, I'll let you find out for yourself. Now, there's no use me talking about it. Well, we had a kind of a mixed joy today. The Holy Father approved altar girls, and the liberals are so excited because it came from the Vatican. It's the first time they've been obedient for 30 years.

Enigma that came from the Holy See in 30 years that they haven't picked apart, dissected, you know, put it in file 13, you know where file 13 is. And I mean, it's been wholesale rebellion. And this is the first, I thought, we're making advancements, folks. Even the liberals are finally getting obedient. Well, I thought it'd come sometime, you know, if you keep it up, you go another place that we didn't even mention tonight. Anyway, folks, it did come through. I'm going to read it to you. Everybody's been calling today, and some are disappointed, some are angry. But I want to tell you, just put on the brakes, folks. It isn't as bad as it looks. But it performed a miracle, didn't it? It made every liberal priest and bishop obedient on contact. And that's good fruit. We don't mind a few girls traipsing around the altar if it does that, you know. If it makes them obedient, then we have accomplished a great work. So anyway. Oh, well, we're having fun anyway. Honey, let's see what this little document says here. It says the Vatican has approved the use of female altar servers. A letter to the bishops' conferences around the world dated in mid-March said service at the altar can be performed by lay people. I'm glad females are considered lay people. Whether they are male or female. The ruling on the church law that clarified the policy was confirmed by Pope John Paul II. And what that means is that in the canon law, it never mentions it. It says that everything is status quo, but if something extraordinary has to happen, it can be done by the bishop's conference or whatever. So that's what they did. And many people are asking why. It says here, though, and we got, you see, Holy Mother is a church. I mean, Holy Mother Church is a mother. And even those sorts or whatever, so that's what they did. And many people are asking why. It says here, though, and we got, you see, Holy Mother is a church. I mean, Holy Mother

Well, that's your bishop. Depending on the local pastoral needs. Now, the bishop, after hearing the advice of the National Bishops Conference, can then make that decision. So he can make the decision on his own. And that, to me, is a little leeway for those of us who don't like, who don't approve of altar girls. It's just a matter of vocation, so see. So, but let me, everybody that has called today asked, why the change? Well, I gave my humble opinion. You want my humble opinion? Thank you, because you're going to get it. Anyway, about 2 years ago, in November, the Holy See was presented, the propagation of faith was presented a inclusive language catechism. And that's where we won a great battle. We did. When we thanked the Lord and our Holy Father and the Holy See for being strong when it comes to faith and morals. And so that catechism was sent right back. And then it was sent back to Rome. And Rome had it retranslated in good old-fashioned regular English. Nothing horizontal and nothing vertical. Inclusive language. Just old-fashioned English. So what I want you to know is we won the battle of the faith and morals in the catechism. That's what's important. That is what I admire Cardinal Ratzinger, the Congregation of Faith and Morals, our Holy Father, that they were willing to make the English translation wait over a year before they would approve. Now, the altar girls was asked at the same time. And although many of us don't approve for vocation reasons, I think that it was one of these diplomatic decisions, concessions to our bishops here, Canada, wherever, to make them feel better. My humble opinion. You know what would happen if your son asked for a car, but he's too young, and so instead you get him a bicycle. Got that picture? Okay, so he goes off on his little bicycle, but the car is nice and safe in the garage. That's what happens. See? The doctrine and the dogma is safe in the new catechism. That's the car in the garage. The bicycle are the altar girls. It makes them do their thing and go where they want to go. But it never touches the car. You understand what I'm saying, huh? So understand that even though our Holy Father or the congregation, this one or that one, had to for some reason make a concession, maybe they did it hoping the liberals would stay in the church. You got to make them happy. Well, you made them obedient for once, and that's great. I'm happy with that. So we have to get everything in its right proportions. So, rejoice with us that a great thing was wrought today

0: It's not a doctrinal matter. And only time will tell whether that boy gets hurt on that bicycle. He could kill himself, you know, even on a bicycle, huh? The only time will tell us all whether that bicycle was a good thing to give him or whether somebody said to him, play in the yard, close to home. Only time will tell. Don't allow a little thing to forget, make you forget. The car is in the garage, safe and sound. That's what you want to think about. Y'all agree with me? That's a kind of simple thing I brought up. I want to explain to you the joy in my heart over one liberal who becomes obedient. Never thought I'd see it. Congratulations. I hope you go all the way up. Well, now we're going to talk about a lot of things. We'll have a spiritual smorgasbord. Is that how you pronounce it? Yeah? No pickles tonight. Good meat and potatoes. We're going to start meat and potatoes with a little bit on vocation. Now, you want to ask any questions, even all of you here, just raise your hand. I don't know how we'll hear you, but we'll make it. All of you there, if you want to ask a question, please do so. Anytime. I don't mind being interrupted. That's what makes this program so exciting. Now, a vocation. I don't know if some of you saw Sister Agnes's solemn profession. Isn't that beautiful? What happened on Saturday was that Sister Mary Agnes has been here it takes 8 years to dedicate yourself to God as a cloistered nun with solemn vows. And I don't know if somebody said we put a sheet on her. That was not a sheet. That was a very beautiful pall that they put on your casket. I thought, how distressing to think I put a sheet on her. After 8 years, all she got was a sheet. Anyway, this pall was put on her by 4 sisters and 2 candle bearers. We said the Litany of All Saints. It was a great symbol of her being dead to the world and alive to God. See? That was the invocation. Lord, have mercy. And then we had all the invocations of all the saints. And then she made her vows, and the sister and I both signed the paper. Now we will contact her pastor and tell her that she has solemn vows. She can never sign another contract. She can't really do anything. She can never possess anything. So if you send her $100, it comes right to me. You know, it's funny how money always comes to my mind. Okay? Amazing, isn't it? But the whole idea is that you make a total consecration to the Lord God. And then the priest put a ring on her finger. It took 8 years to get this ring. He said, I espouse you to Jesus Christ, Son of the Most High Father. Receive the ring of faith. Whew. Wow. That's what vocation. And vocation for the priesthood is so high. You know, there's such a dirge of vocations today, and I could give you 3 hours on why there is a dirge of vocations, but I don't want to waste that time. A vocation is to say, I belong to God, I was created by God, I love the Lord, and I want to give my all to Him. I want to wear myself totally out. That's what it means, vocation. Vocation is not an easy thing. No more than your married life is an easy thing, but none of you had 8 years to make up your mind. She is 8 years. But why? Because you're dedicating your life to the Most High God. And everybody in heaven will know you are spouse of Jesus. See, there's special graces. Everyone in heaven will know that this young man is a priest of God. That he has the power to consecrate bread and ordinary wine into the body, blood, soul, and divinity of Jesus. You need to pray for vocations, especially now. We want the kid on the bicycle to make it where he's going and home. We don't want any accidents on the way. We want more vocations, a lot more vocations. You need to pray for vocations. You know, Sister Agnes got a card, and she started to cry when she got it. Looked like an ordinary greeting card, written by a cousin of hers. And what he said something, I don't remember the whole thing, but it said, amazing what the scratch on that post took 40 years to realize that prayer. And I thought, what scratch on what post? Well, Sister's great-grandmother, when she'd be working in the field, she'd say a decade of the rosary. And every time she said a decade, she put a little scratch on the post. She always prayed that somebody in her family would have a vocation. It took 40 years. But what a vocation. Total, absolute commitment. Nothing held back. Give it up and give it all. And that is the essence of vocation. So I ask you tonight to make vocations to the priesthood and religious life real vocations. Not carrying placards and having all kinds of hidden agendas and very visible agendas and all this kind of thing, but a vocation to God and then to man. See, you got to have both. So we said that's on vocation, okay? The next subject was heaven. Heaven. Well, it's hard to imagine heaven. It's hard to imagine me living with a few liberals I'm thinking of right now. I'm just thinking for a moment what I would do if I saw this one in particular. Well, but if I were there, then I'd have the right dispositions, wouldn't I? And I'd say, oh, I love you. I think. No, I would say, I love you. And he would say, I love you too. And all heaven would rejoice that these two finally made it. But that's how really it's going to be. You got a favorite enemy? Everybody does. Every baby sitting next to him who does. Everybody has a favorite enemy. And we hope and pray you both get there. And it's all going to be so different. You're not going to have all of these problems and fussing and fuming. course, with the liberal I have in mind, he's going to know we were right and he was wrong. Oh, well. But you see, we're all going to be able to love the Lord, and in loving the Lord, being one with God, then we're going to love each other, everybody. That's even hard to imagine, isn't it, huh? Some people you have a hard time loving just because they have a wart in the wrong place. Or you don't like the way they comb their hair. You know? I remember when I was a kid, I don't know how it happened, but every Sunday when I went to church, and I didn't go that often, but every Sunday when I went to church, I always got in back of this one woman. I never got in back of her. She got in front of me. And I couldn't see a thing. I mean, she had a hat that just went like this. And it built up. Then there were the sisters who had this thing that went way up. Well, see, there's all kinds of little things. It doesn't matter. Sometimes we just don't like the way some people eat. Did you ever notice that? I went to a restaurant one time with somebody, and they just started and never stopped. It was like an invisible shovel down here that just kept going down. And I just watched for a minute, kind of. And I looked around for fear somebody was looking. You know, I thought, how do you do that? Then they took a glass of Coca-Cola, and it all went down one time. These little things bother you, don't they? Little bitty things. People pick their teeth, and just a lot of little things. Well, sweetheart, I got news for you. None of those will be in heaven. Not a one. But you see, we will realize in heaven that on earth, we loved for the wrong reasons. See? We love for the wrong reasons. We love for what people said or what they did or how they acted. We loved for the wrong reasons. And in heaven, we'll love because they look like the Lord. Because we know for sure that God is our Father, and we're really brothers and sisters. We're going to know that for sure. And there won't be all these little superficial, and they're all superficial. Oh, my, they're superficial. We get angry at each other for this, those stupid things. We really do. And they really don't amount to a row of pins. But see, in heaven, you're going to love because there is that awesome love of God constantly permeating your heart, your mind, your soul, your strength, everything. And you're going to look at everybody with love. See, somebody looked at you with love right now, you're suspicious. What does he want? I told you the time this man came to me. Some of these stories bear repeating because they're so true. And this man came, he said his wife was jealous and she was going to leave him and blah, blah. And I said to her, why'd you send her some flowers? She said, are you crazy? I said, no. Send her some flowers. No, she'll be suspicious. She'll think I'm running around with somebody and I'm just trying to make her feel good. I thought, oh, she wouldn't do that. You're sure? I'm sure. So about 3 days later, I get a call from his wife, sotto voce on the phone. I got flowers from my husband this morning. I said, oh, isn't that nice? No. He must be running around. I said, yeah, I know. She said, how do you know? Who is it? I said, me. I said, you're something now. You're crazy. I told him to send you those flowers. And he told me exactly what you would do, and you did it. But you know, it patched up their marriage. Because she realized how silly she was. And that's why in heaven you're not going to have any of that. No faults, no weaknesses, no pain. No pain, no headaches, no fatigue. Oh, God, I think I was born tired. I looked 2 months old when I was born. My mother never let me forget it. I've been tired ever since, did I? But just imagine, there won't be any fatigue. And a moment will be like 1,000 years. 1,000 years will be like a moment. It'll be just like that. You'll be full of joy and full of happiness, and you'll see people that you're surprised are there. And they'll be surprised you're there. But you're going to have all these little joys, you know? Seeing your great-great-grandfather. I like to see my great-great Uncle Pete. Well, I never saw him because he was dead when I was born, but I liked the way my mother talked about him. He'd go in the garden and he'd sit down with my mother and he'd take a tomato off the plant and he'd put salt on it and chew it and eat it and he'd give her one. Great. Simple man. But you're going to meet all your friends and all your relatives and you're going to meet all the saints you loved. You know, right now, they're kind of spiritual celebrities, but up there, you can walk around the corner and say, hi, little flower. Or St. Augustine. I'd like to know all the things he did in that book he wrote. And after that, how did he get to love the Lord so much? How did he have that total confidence in God and that total awareness of God's love for him so that his whole life, his whole past life never bothered him? Wouldn't that be wonderful in your life, huh? I mean, maybe we could find that out. First of all, I want to just spend a little time with Our Lady and ask her all the things about Jesus I'd like to know. I could just feel some of our liberals say, there she goes with all that pietistic stuff again. Well, it's better than your God of wisdom, or whoever she is. We have a call. Hello?
1: Oh, good evening, Mother.
0: Hi, where are you from?
1: Minnesota.
0: What is your question?
1: Well, first, if you're always tired, I wonder what that says about me, because you seem to have so much energy. My question is, you know, the apparent lack of vocations. We know that God has granted the vocations. Mm-hmm. What are the implications for people who God had given a vocation and they chose not to follow it? In other words, they married or they did something else. Are there spiritual ramifications?
0: Well, I think in the first place you would have to question whether there was one in the first place. I think a lot of people do mix up vocation with the desire or the call to holiness. All of these people here have a vocation to be holy. That's their first vocation, to be holy. And everybody thinks if a girl or a boy goes to Mass every morning, goes to a community, oh, you got to be a priest or a nun. That isn't true. Maybe you want to be a holy layman, even a holy lawyer. You see, God, first of all, calls all of us to holiness. That's why you were created by God. Then he calls you to different ways of becoming holy. Some people become holy through married life, single life, a career life, religious life, priestly life. See, he calls you to that degree of holiness where you, in that state in life, where you can become the holiest, the easiest. So let's say, maybe you didn't know. Let's say, just for the sake of answering your question, that you did have a vocation and you didn't follow it and you got married. Do you think our Lord's going to do something terrible with you? Even here, the important thing is that whatever other life you chose, you live it in a most holy way. See, now degrees of glory, nobody can tell you that. That you live it, you be a good wife, a holy mother, or a holy single person, whatever. So I would speak also to nuns who live in very liberal orders that are having a hard time. Good, faithful, traditional nuns. They have persecution within and without. I would speak a minute to you. Perhaps you will save the sisters in your order. Perhaps she wants you in another order. Perhaps your pain is your source of holiness. Perhaps your patience will make another person desire that perfect abandon to the will of God. We live in very difficult times, and yet they are glorious, because today we can become greater saints than any of those in the past, because we live in a day of great persecution, greater than before, because it takes a lot to stand tall consistently, no matter what happens. So I hope I answered your question. We have another call. Hello?
2: Hello, Mother Angelica.
0: Where are you from?
2: From Memphis, Tennessee.
0: And what is your question?
2: I'm calling concerning the secular Franciscan order. Mm-hmm. And I would like very much for you to address the secular Franciscan order. And I think my appeal is that as we are called to be holy, and as each individual person may feel that they would like to live the gospel, that they feel within their own life as secular people, that they would consider the vocation of the secular order,
0: right,
2: and specifically the secular Franciscan order to which I belong.
0: Mm-hmm.
2: And I would like for them to know that they could contact their parish and find out about what this life is and what we're trying to do.
0: Right. I think there are many secular third orders. You belong third order, some of you. There's Carmelite, Franciscan, Dominican. The whole essence of all the third orders is to live a holy life as a secular. It's a help. You have certain prayers you say, the Mass, there's certain things you have to do. And so it allows you to keep close to the Lord. It gives you community, which few people have today. Everybody seems to be a little isolated entity. See, that's very bad. That's why I think busloads that are coming here, and individuals, too, you're together, and you come here in this wonderful, isn't that chapel great, huh? You come here to worship your Lord and God in an atmosphere of peace and joy. It makes you family, see? That's what's wonderful about our network, is that we're family. See, we're family. We believe in life. We believe in supernatural life. We believe in our human existence life. We believe in our social life, our family life, our community life. We believe in living the gospel in all these different ways. Now we have another call. Hello?
3: Hello.
0: Where are you from?
3: I'm from Sheboygan, Wisconsin.
0: And what is your question?
3: We have been studying on the book of Revelations. Mm. Is there any way that you might have some articles on the book of Revelations connecting with, I believe it's connected with the book of Matthew, Mark, Luke, and John, and the Old Testament?
0: I got kind of lost there. It looked like we started from the back and went up. I think the in the beginning, which is the book of Genesis, it gives us a sample of what it was before sin. From then on, it tells us what our poor human nature is capable of doing on every level. And then we begin to get Matthew, Mark, Luke, and John. And the epistles. The Acts of the Apostles. And then Book of Revelations. The Book of Revelations is a symbolic book. Very difficult to comprehend. The best book to read about heaven. Martyrdom. Being faithful. Those first chapters scare you to death. I think the Church of Philadelphia is the only one got a good report. Is that right? Amen. I would get, if I were you, the Navarra Bible. We'll have another Bible coming out pretty soon. But the Navarra Bible. It's a little expensive, about $10, $12. I think it's about $12 a book. We have them all in our library. I would buy one. I would start with Matthew, Mark, Luke, John. Buy yourself a book. And it has the most marvelous commentary. And they have one special book all by itself on the book of Revelations. Not only does it have the book itself, but it has the commentary, a good, solid Catholic commentary. So if you want to, write to me, and we'll give you all the information about the book of Revelations. We have another call. Hello?
4: Hello, Mother Angelica.
0: Yeah, where are you from?
4: This is Steve calling from Hershey, Pennsylvania.
0: Oh, Hershey.
4: Yes. Mm. We send you love and kisses, and we will send kisses to you.
0: Oh, chocolate wonderful,
4: one.
0: Yay. Yes. wait a minute, hold on. Before you ask the question, would you mind putting almonds in the kisses?
4: Then you'd like to have hugs and kisses.
0: Okay.
4: Okay. My question, Mother Angelica, is really two parts. Part one, do all the orders of nuns have the same preparation period in terms of study and so forth before taking final professional vows?
0: No, not the same as ours. In fact, I know very little about active orders. I know they canonically have to have apostasy and a novitiate. That means if you look in our chapel in the mornings, you'll see sisters with white veils. They're novices. I think most orders have a year, a postulant year novitiate, and many of them in active orders have to go to school, but not during novitiate time. And then most of them have 3 years of what we call temporary vows, which means at any time in that period they can go home. So it's all different. It depends on, you know, our life is very strict, and because it's strict, Holy Mother Church is always a mother and always loving and compassionate. She knows it takes more time to make a decision to give it all up. much more time. Now, you have another question.
4: Yes. The second question had to do with what are the sequence of events or training and duties and responsibility before taking the final profession of vows?
0: Okay. First, you're a postulant. That's for 1 year. You'll see two of them in our chapel in the mornings. They have a kind of little jumper. During that time, they just begin to learn to live the life. They know where to go and how to get there and why they're going. Then they become novices. Now they're making another kind of commitment. For 2 years, they get lectures, direction. They begin to study the scriptures. They have the divine office. Now their obligation begins to rise with it. So they have the obligation of the divine office. They have adoration hours. After that, they begin to take vows for 5 years, 1 year at a time. After that 5 years, if the community is happy with them, and they are happy with the community, that equals vocation. And then they make a permanent, total commitment. In our order, and we're one of the few left, that make solemn vows. And we live in a monastery. Did you notice that? We don't live in a convent. And we're nuns. We're not sisters. Everybody calls everybody a sister. But canonically, according to the law, to be a nun, you must live in a monastery. You must say the divine office, that's the scriptures, the psalms, in public. People have to hear you. And you must have enclosure. That means you're confined to a certain space. You only leave that space if you have to go to a doctor or a dentist or buy a pair of shoes, something you cannot do in the monastery. Many people live and die in that space. If you get too big, in other words, our monastery was built for 14 and now we're 23. So we don't have room. But we get about 10 inquiries a week. Do you know what that means? That means 10 young women want to go somewhere for vocation. That's 30, 10, 20, 40 a month. There's no dearth of vocations. They don't know where to go. They don't want to go from an apartment to an apartment, from one permanent to another permanent. You know what I mean, permanent? Hair. I knew you weren't getting it. So they don't want to do it. See, the kids today, unfortunately, or maybe fortunately, have lived it up by the time they're 16. At that point, they don't want anything but give it up and give it off. They want a superior. I hate to tell you this. They want to tell somebody that feels responsible for their soul is going to tell them exactly what does God wish from them. They're tired of doubts. They're tired of wondering. They're tired. 40 a month with no place to go. So that's why I say to you, pray for vocations. We have another call. Hello?
5: Hi, sister.
0: Hi, where are you from?
5: I'm from Pennsylvania, and I'm thrilled to death I finally got through to you. And now I can die a happy death.
0: Ah! Well, what can I do for you?
5: I have a question about vocations. I hope I can say this right. I'm 44, and about when I was 39 or 40, I felt a very strong calling to the religious life.
0: Yeah.
5: And so I subsequently wrote to many orders, quite a few orders.
0: Yeah.
5: And 99% of them closed the door in my face because of my age. And I'm wondering, when there is such a need for vocations in the church, and I am, you know, and I reach out, and, you know, they ask me my age, and I tell them, and they just automatically had nothing to do with me.
0: Well, I think there's good news. There is a seminary called Holy Apostles. Where is that? Connecticut?
6: Huh?
0: Where is it?
6: Cromwell,
0: here we go. We know everything here, by God. Cromwell, Connecticut. Write your Holy Apostles Seminary. They take belated vocations. So try again. I'm sure they'll take you. We have another call. Hello? We don't. Okay. Well, you got a question.
7: Yes,
0: hold on. Wait, she gets you this gun in her face. Go ahead.
7: Yes, Mother, I'd just like to make a comment on the poor Clare nuns. My aunt this year in June will be celebrating her 60th anniversary as a poor Clare nun.
0: Wonderful.
7: She's 83. And I just attribute to, within my family life and all like this, we have never had a divorce or anything like that. It's the prayers of those good sisters behind those cloister doors that really, I think, is sparing the raft of God upon the world. So I want to thank you.
0: Oh, there's no question in my mind that it's not only cloistered nuns are keeping back the wrath of God. I think it's many elderly people who really don't have much else to do but pray. You're not wasting your time. You're saving the world. And I think you need to know that old age is the best wine. Everybody thinks it's gotten sour, but it hasn't gotten sour.
8: Good.
0: I'm going to be 71 on the 20th, next Wednesday, in case you wonder. I feel better now than I have my whole life. See? I know a little bit more about Jesus. I've met a tremendous amount of people. The Lord has done many great things for the church. It's a time for battle. I love battles. And it's a time for battle. It's a time to stand up for your faith. Don't be so wishy-washy. And I like that. You see, that's the best wine. If you remember at the wedding of Cana, the steward, he couldn't get over that. He went to the bridegroom and he said, hey, you know, they get the pretty good, a terrible wine in the beginning until everybody got pickled. And then, they'd be pretty bad wine at the end. They didn't know what they're drinking. See? And he couldn't get over that. He said, you got the good wine, now you put the best wine to last. See? That's all of you. The best wine is now. Now's your opportunity to be example to youth. You have a marvelous opportunity to be an example to youth. They got something to look forward to. If you go around with a sour face and, you know, griping all the time, I wish I could do this and I wish I could do that, well, you can't. So what? Do something else. Prayer wouldn't be a bad thing for you to do. Maybe that's why the Lord let you live so long, till you finally learn how to pray. See, so don't shortchange yourself because you're old. What is old? Your soul is the same. That's why you can't get over that all these wrinkles and white hair and gray hair, and even when you dye it, it don't look right. You just don't have what it takes anymore, so why get upset about it? Your soul is the same. You have the same love. You should have more love, more compassion, more understanding. They say wisdom comes with age. You know, we used to get some letters from women who'd say their husbands, after in their 60s, they began going around with some chick, you know? My only comment is that there's no fool like an old goat. And so God did not give you old age to waste. He gave you old age to be your very best with wisdom and kindness and compassion and love. See? You have your best chance to be like Jesus. So rejoice. If there's one thing our youth need today, it's good example and joy. Don't be so sour. Life will go on without you. May be news to you, but it's going to happen. But it can be at this moment much better because of you. And don't forget that. Well, I don't want this wonderful day to go without saying this network is brought to you by you and no one else. So please be generous. Summer months are coming when you go on vacation. And this time you can take a shortwave radio with you and bring EWTN with you. And I hope you will. Write to me. Will you write to Mother Angelica, Irondale, Alabama, 35210. I love you. We depend on you. So be generous. Some of you have listened for 12 years, haven't given a cent. Be funny when you got to heaven, you say, I got here because of EWTN, and St. Peter said, how much it cost? And you said, nothing.

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3: 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There are so many questions, there are so many unknowns out there as the world continues to change at a rapid pace. 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
5: This Monsignor Tom Richter of the Diocese of Bismarck, serving Queen of Peace Parish in Dickinson, North Dakota. On the third Sunday of Lent, we read the Gospel of Jesus cleansing the temple. As we all know, the temple Jesus desires to cleanse is not a building, but our hearts. And he cleanses them not by repressing what's inside of them, not by abolishing what's inside of the heart, but by ordering it. I once read that the Hoover Dam was the most destructive river in the United States. It destroyed more crops, more property, more livestock than any other. It did more bad than any river in our country. And then the Hoover Dam was constructed. And this same river, with the same energy, with the same force, was now ordered, channeled, redirected. And that same body of water now irrigates more crops than any river in our country. What once did the most bad now does the most good, because it is ordered. Jesus does the same thing with the human heart. As the second preface of Lent says, that Lent is a sacred time which God uses to free us from disordered affections. And he can do that if we give him access. And we give Jesus access to the disordered affections in our hearts by prayer, penance, and almsgiving. And so, dear people, I wish to give you a word of encouragement on this third week of Lent to continue your generosity to the Lord so that he may order our hearts and purify them so that we may arrive at Easter rejoicing in the encounter with the risen Christ. God bless you.
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7: 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Psalm 119 tells us, God's Word is truly a lamp unto our feet and a light unto our path. 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His word is true.
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9: In what way hasn't he? 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

0: It is Wednesday, the 30th of September. It is the Feast of St. Jerome, Doctor of the Church. Let's pray a prayer of his for God's mercy in the name of the Father, and the Son, and the Holy Spirit. O Lord, show your mercy to me and gladden my heart. I am like the man on the way to Jericho who was overtaken by robbers, wounded and left for dead. O good Samaritan, come to my aid. I am like the sheep that went astray. O good shepherd, seek me out and bring me home in accord with your will. Let me dwell in your house all the days of my life and praise you forever with those who are there. Our Father who art in heaven, hallowed be thy name. Thy kingdom come, thy will be done on earth as it is in heaven. Give us this day our daily bread and forgive us our trespasses as we forgive those who trespass against us. And lead us not into temptation, but deliver us from evil. Amen. St. Jerome, pray for us. It is the Sunrise Morning Show. Thanks for being along here on this Wednesday, September the 30th. We're a production of Sacred Heart Radio out of Cincinnati and coming to you through the EWTN, Global Catholic Radio Network. Some of y'all listening on apps and satellite radio, as well as the vast network of affiliates. Up this hour, Father Basil Nixon is going to be along to discuss his book, The Last Communion of St. Jerome, an excellent topic for today's feast. He'll join us from Norcia, as in, like, where the actual original Benedictines are from. Gary Machuda is going to be along as well, getting more thoughts on prophecies about the Messiah. Gary Zimak will discuss what the Bible has to say about money and anxiety. And perhaps with the news of Fulton Sheen's beatification almost a week ago today, Alan Smith is going to discuss what's next for the cause and share some of what he thought were the coolest moments from the beatification last Thursday. Right now it is 2 minutes past. Here's Anna Mitchell with news.
1: Good morning. The U.S. is pulling its troops out of Iraq after a mission that has lasted 12 years. The U.S. military has had troops in northern Iraq since 2014, battling ISIS as part of Operation Inherent Resolve. The terrorists were defeated in 2019, and a withdrawal plan was negotiated in 2024, with a final pullout date set for this year on September 30th. Roughly 2,500 troops have been stationed into Iraq, and only a few hundred are remaining. Iraq is set to hold a national holiday marking the complete withdrawal of U.S. troops. President Trump is hailing yesterday's White House summit on artificial intelligence. Mark Mayfield reports.
2: Trump and House Speaker Mike Johnson hosted Elon Musk and the heads of Anthropic, OpenAI, NVIDIA, and others as fears grow over the rapid advancement of AI.
3: They love our country, they love the world, and they came together and they did something that few people really, it's almost like a constitution in a way.
2: Trump touted a document signed by the tech leaders that lays out a series of safety commitments around the advancement of AI. Trump said the leaders agreed to self-police themselves, and Johnson pledged government oversight without overregulation. The president said AI is vital to American growth and pledged that artificial intelligence will henceforth be called superintelligence. I'm Mark Mayfield.
1: Millions of children will automatically be enrolled in Trump accounts under new rules out Tuesday. This means parents will no longer have to sign up for the program. The accounts signed into law last year let parents invest for their children once they turn 18. The accounts will act as traditional individual retirement accounts. Additionally, children born between 2025 and 2028 will receive a $1,000 contribution from the federal government. On the Feast of St. Gabriel yesterday, the Dicastery for Communications released the theme for the next World Day of Social Communications. The Holy Father has chosen the theme, A New Gaze, Paying Attention in the Age of Clickbait. From Vatican Radio, Devin Watkins reports.
4: This year's theme invites Christians to open ourselves to a conversion of our gaze, to look again with attention and with love. The attention economy, read the press release, with its struggle for a few moments of interest amid the rapid and endless flow of content, is transforming not only our cognitive abilities, but also the depth of our interpersonal communication. Only by paying attention to others with love can we see the world, others, even ourselves as Christ sees us, called by name and loved. Our communication changes when our gaze chooses to encounter others rather than judge them, it said. People are inundated every moment of every day with expectations of rapid reactions and superficial relationships, resulting in a lack of genuine attention fueled by a digital culture. Yet attention is a precious form of generosity, noted the press release. The word attention comes from attendere, to reach out toward the other and toward the truth. Christian communication, it added, can rediscover attention as both a gift and a way of seeing, the gaze of Jesus who saw and allowed himself to be touched. Rather than seeking to capture attention, communicating is about safeguarding attention as a precious resource for relationships. In our modern age of clickbait, Christians are invited to pay attention and rediscover a healthy form of attention to one another. Communication is not just about words, concluded the press release. It involves the entire person and asks us to look, hear, and feel again in order to answer Christ's call. I'm Devin Watkins.
1: Another American beatification will be taking place in about a month's time. The Franciscans have announced this week that the beatification ceremony for the 16th century Franciscan missionaries known as the Georgia Martyrs will take place on October 31st at the Savannah Convention Center. Cardinal Frank Leo of Toronto will celebrate the Mass at 11 a.m. Eastern Time. Organizers say that no ticket is necessary, but you must register by today to attend. EWTN will be live streaming the Mass. And retired Los Angeles Dodgers pitcher Clayton Kershaw will be the keynote speaker at the next March for Life. The organizers yesterday also released the theme for next year's march, The Truth Is. And retired Los Angeles Dodgers pitcher Clayton Kershaw will be the keynote speaker at the next March for Life. The organizers yesterday also released

0: I mean,
1: yeah,
0: I kind of like Clayton Kershaw, you know, Freddie Freeman, you know, Shohei Ohtani
1: like,
0: is a...
1: I do like Freddie Freeman.
0: I even like Tommy Lasorda, Anna Mitchell. And I was going back through and I remembered the other day a fun Tommy Lasorda story about how when he was actually, the Dodgers were playing in Cincinnati, and he showed up at a Sunday Mass that he also saw that John McNamara, who was managing the Reds at the time, was also at. They had a game later that afternoon. And he saw John McNamara go over and light a candle. And Tommy's like, I think I know what he's lighting that candle for. He's lighting that candle asking God for a win against us today. So Tommy went over and blew it out. And then at some point, there's an argument in the in the game, and Tommy hollers across to the opposite dugout, it's not going to work, John. I blew out the candle. And then the Dodgers then blew out the Reds 13-1. As the story continues, later on, John McNamara, several years later, sent a postcard to Tommy Lasorda from his visit to Rome. And he said, Tommy, I lit a candle. Try blowing this one out. So there you go. Tommy would have had to fly to Rome to blow that one out.
1: Wow.
0: Do we have Father?
1: No, unfortunately.
0: I couldn't tell if Paul was playing that music like, hey, we've got our guest now, or if this is the... Wah-wah, we don't have our guest. That's okay, because I want to talk a little bit more about this clickbait note from the Vatican.
1: Okay, hang on. We got to hit a break, and then we'll come back and do it.
0: Sounds great to me.
1: Okay, we'll be right back.
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0: So, Anna Mitchell, we got this note yesterday. You sent it to me. I thought, when Anna sends me a Vatican press release, that can mean all kinds of anything.
1: That can mean all kinds of anything, yeah.
0: Like,
1: yeah.
0: What happened? Did somebody we know become a bishop? The last time you sent me one, it was like, Monsi Alvarado got appointed to a Vatican
1: dicaster. Oh, my gosh. Yeah, that was exciting.
0: So
1: yeah.
0: These are the kinds of things that I wonder when Annie sends me a note. But no, I did still see something that I never thought I would see in a Vatican document. A note about an upcoming World Communications Day message that involves the word clickbait in the headlines. So
1: I know. It was like, what?
0: Okay. All right. But to give you a little idea of what this is, and then you can kind of maybe unpack it a little bit here. So the Dicastery for Communication announced the theme of the 2027 World Communications Day. It's a new gaze, paying attention in the age of clickbait. The World Day of Social Communications is commemorated on the Sunday before Pentecost, which is kind of appropriate because Pentecost is a day of sort of global communication from the upper room to the Jewish diaspora by Peter and the apostles. So that's the background of it, but what does the note actually say?
1: Well, the note, I thought this was a really... Hold on, let me pull up the full thing here. I have a few lines.
0: It's actually not very long. I posted the full text on our Facebook page if people want to see this.
1: Yeah, so it talks about the attention economy. With its struggle for a few moments of interest amid the rapid and endless flow of content, it's transforming not only our cognitive abilities, but also the depth of our interpersonal communication. We are called to a conversion of our gaze, to look again with attention and love. And it goes on to say, the lack of genuine attention fueled by digital culture

0: has accustomed us to a routine of rapid reactions to superficial relationships and to the ease with which we label and reject others. Yet attention, this I thought was so cool. Attention is a precious form of generosity, and talks about how Christian communication needs to be like the gaze of Christ, who saw and allowed himself to be touched. And it goes on to say, communicating is not about capturing attention nor about selling it, but about safeguarding it as a precious resource for relationships.
1: I'm glad you keyed in on the phrase that jumped out to me as well. Attention is a precious form of generosity. Mm-hmm. Wow, interesting. You know, we're going to talk later this hour with Gary Zimak about how money and our sort of finite amount of it can cause anxiety for us when we're not applying it in ways, or when we feel like it's being demanded of us in ways that we don't have like the bandwidth to be able to give it. Attention, we have a finite amount of attention to give. And so whatever we decide to give our attention to, whoever we decide to give our attention to, we are giving someone a gift of ourselves in that moment.
0: Right.
1: So what are we giving our attention to? Are we giving it as a gift to corporations? Are we giving it as a gift to people who are just screaming narcissists on the internet, trying to sort of titillate and sensationalize? Mm-hmm. Are we giving it to our friends and family?
0: Well, can
1: are we giving it to a person who texted us because they are lonely?
0: Yeah.
1: You know, these are the things that we kind of have to ponder. If we have a finite amount of attention, then how are we being generous with that attention?
0: It's a really important thing to think about. And also the fact that we cannot multitask. We cannot really, truly multitask. So this has become kind of clear to me, actually, in the wake of last week, my son got one of those expander things in his mouth in anticipation of braces. And so it has kind of affected his speech. He's a lot harder to understand right now. You really have to concentrate because he's trying to like figure out how to use his,
1: yes.
0: figure out how to use his tongue again when he can't touch the roof of his mouth. And it was actually quite revelatory to me how often I'm doing something else when my kids are talking to me. It's not always looking at a screen. I mean, that's a lot of it. I spend a lot of time on my computer. But even just like reading a book or cooking or, you know, whatever it is that I'm doing. And I'm never fully, well, I shouldn't say never. I have learned in the past week that I need to be a lot better at giving my full attention to someone who's talking to me.
1: Anna,
0: I mean,
1: Mitchell,
0: it really
1: this
0: is
1: goes
0: a form
1: back
0: of
1: to
0: generosity.
1: Something we were talking about last week with the beatification of Fulton Sheen. And this is something that Dr. Matthew Bunsen brought up when we were talking about him having Sheen over to his house for dinner.
0: That you're the only one in the room.
1: What do the saints seem to have in common? From the people that we know who have met saints in person, who have met Mother Teresa, John Paul II, Fulton Sheen, and some of these others, when you were with them, you felt like you were the only person in the room.
0: Mm-hmm.
1: They were generous with their attention in an incarnational way.
0: Yep.
1: And I'll just say this, Anna Mitchell, to close things out. That idea of multitasking, there was this Brain Games episode a few years back where there's this guy, it's like, I can multitask. I can do all kinds of things while I drive. And they're like, all right, we're going to put an earbud in your ear, and you're going to drive on a track, and we're going to throw math problems out to you, simple math problems. And there's going to be a van driving in front of you throwing out objects onto the road in front of you while you do these math problems. And let's see how good you are at multitasking.
0: Wow.
1: Turns out this guy who thought he was amazing at multitasking was not so great.
0: Was not so great.
1: Yeah.
0: Not surprised.
1: You're not as good at it as you think.
0: I'm not surprised.
1: Women are better than men. But even you, Anna Mitchell,
0: I'm not
1: as good as you think.
0: Not good at it.
1: 17 past. We're back right after this.
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1: 19 past, here's Anna with headlines.
0: The U.S. is pulling its troops out of Iraq after a mission that has lasted 12 years. On the Feast of St. Gabriel yesterday, the Dicastery for Communications released the theme for the next World Day of Social Communications. And the Franciscans this week have announced that the Georgia martyrs will be beatified in Savannah on October 31st.
1: Pretty cool.
0: Yep.
1: And we'll be talking much more about that as that gets closer. Again, you can go to sunrisemorningshow.com, and in the show notes, you can find every guest that we talk to on a daily basis. 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It's 21 minutes past the hour.
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1: The Sunrise Morning Show continues. I'm Matt Swaim, joined now by Gary Machuda from Hands-On Apologetics. He's got a book called Messiah, Old Testament Prophecies Fulfilled in Christ. Good morning, Gary.
15: Morning, Matt.
1: So in Psalm 89, there's this prophecy of the Messiah, and it says, and I'll just quote it, it says, "He shall cry to me, you are my Father, my God, and the rock of my salvation, and I will make him the firstborn, the highest of the kings of the earth." Now, this is a messianic prophecy for sure. But my Baptist friends who think Mary had other kids would say, aha, if he's the firstborn, that means that there's a second and possibly third or more born. Whereas my the folks who claim that Jesus isn't God, like the Jehovah's Witnesses, will say, hey, says the Messiah will call God, he'll say, you are my God. So that's two different groups that might take issue with this and push back on us and how we think about Jesus as the fulfillment of this. So where do we start?
15: Yeah, well, let's take my God, right? Jesus, of course, Jesus himself addressed God the Father as my God, right? I'm going back to my God and your God, right? Also, if you remember, on the cross, Jesus cries out the first line of Psalm 22, my God, why are you forsaking me? So if Jesus is God, how can he call God God, right? And we must always remember when we're talking about Jesus is that Jesus is both true God and true man, right? We say that in the divine praises. Blessed be Jesus Christ, true God and true man. So he has two natures, the divine nature and human nature. Now, in regards to his human nature, he is God, the second person of the Trinity, fully God. But in terms of his humanity, he stands in relation to God, much like we are. So he's in solidarity with us in terms of his flesh, but he is God from God in terms of his nature, right? So what's interesting about this messianic prophecy is it's speaking to Christ in his humanity. In fact, there's a really neat verse. People need to write this down in their Bibles. So if a Jehovah's Witness ever brings up the fact that Jesus says he's going back to your God and my God, write down Jeremiah 32:27, because this kind of unlocks that mystery. Because in Jeremiah says, behold, I am the Lord, the God of all flesh. So God is the God of all flesh. So when Jesus becomes flesh, right, when the Son of God becomes flesh, then he relates to God the Father as his God in terms of his humanity. He relates to God the Father in terms of his divinity, right?
1: Wow. Yeah, I just made a note of that one.
15: Yeah, that's a great verse, because it shows that, no, Jesus isn't rejecting his own divinity. Rather, he's speaking in terms of his humanity. So that's not a problem at all. In terms of God, in terms of being the firstborn, that's also a Jehovah's Witness thing, too. Bellarmine has a great explanation of how Jesus can be the firstborn. He says, first in the order of predestination, because he's the head, and through him we're all predestined to glory, and that is Ephesians 1. Then he says, secondly, he is the second generation of life everlasting, because he's the firstborn of the dead. So in that sense, he is the firstborn of the dead, the first to be resurrected. And then he says, thirdly, he had rights of the firstborn. He was appointed heir of all things. And of course, that's something given to the firstborn son. So Jesus inherits all. So he is firstborn. He's also firstborn in terms of preeminence. And that's what I think is going on here, is that he is the most preeminent. Now, something similar is said about Jesus in Colossians 1:15, right? He says that he is the firstborn. For in him all things are created, and also speaks of him being the firstborn, the preeminent of all creation, right? And we know that's true in this passage because it puts in parallel two different things. It says, I will make him the firstborn. And then the next line says, the highest of the kings of the earth. So this is Hebrew poetry in which you state one line and then the second line kind of makes it deeper and explains it a little bit more. So what does it mean to be the firstborn? It means to be preeminent, the highest of the kings of the earth. So he's not talking about firstborn in terms of numeric or sequential, right? That he's the firstborn, then there's a second and a thirdborn. Rather, when you say firstborn in the Bible, that means preeminent of all others. Yeah.
1: And I should point out that that's not just a guy named Bellarmine who said that. That would be St. Robert Bellarmine, Doctor of the Church, whose feast day is today, right? One of the three patron saints of the Archdiocese of Cincinnati, so we like him around here.
15: Beautiful.
1: But this other thing that I just kind of wanted to go back to, the idea of Jesus referring to God as my God, this isn't a divorce of the Trinity if we understand that the perfect communion of Father, Son, and Spirit means they are also in perfect communication with one another, right? Like, why? If you're going to look at Jesus and say, well, if he prayed, then he can't be God, then you fundamentally misunderstand what the Trinity is.
15: Yeah, exactly. Yeah, because God is not a solitary loner. He's a communion of persons. And also remember, Jesus does things in order to show us how to do them, right? So when Jesus prays to the Father, he's showing us how we should pray to the Father, right? And when Jesus cries out, my God, why have you forsaken me on the cross? He shows us how we ought to pray when we're suffering or imminent death, right? So that's also something to keep in mind, that God became man in order to show us how we relate back to God. That's just one aspect of the incarnation.
1: So much, Gary Machuda. You can find Hands on Apologetics linked in the show notes at sunrisemorningshow.com. Enter your email and subscribe. That way you can get Rita Heikenfeld's recipe from tomorrow in your inbox. Actually recorded that segment with Gary a few days ago on the Feast of Robert Bellarmine. I want to make sure that we don't get our doctors of the church confused, because today is the feast of a different doctor of the church, St. Jerome. More about him later this morning. Half past the hour, here's Anna with news.
0: Good morning. The U.S. is pulling its troops out of Iraq after a mission that has lasted 12 years. The U.S. military has had troops in northern Iraq since 2014, battling ISIS as part of Operation Inherent Resolve. The terrorists were defeated in 2019 and a withdrawal plan negotiated in 2024 with a final pullout date set this year on September 30th. Roughly 2,500 troops have been stationed in Iraq and only a few hundred remain. Iraq is set to hold a national holiday marking the complete withdrawal of U.S. troops. President Trump is hailing yesterday's White House summit on artificial intelligence. Mark Mayfield reports.
16: Trump and House Speaker Mike Johnson hosted Elon Musk and the heads of Anthropic, OpenAI, NVIDIA, and others as fears grow over the rapid advancement of AI.
17: They love our country, they love the world, and they came together and they did something that few people really, it's almost like a constitution in a way.
16: Trump touted a document signed by the tech leaders that lays out a series of safety commitments around the advancement of AI. Trump said the leaders agreed to self-police themselves, and Johnson pledged government oversight without overregulation. The president said AI is vital to American growth and pledged that artificial intelligence will henceforth be called superintelligence. I'm Mark Mayfield.
0: Millions of children will automatically be enrolled in Trump accounts under new rules out yesterday. It means parents will no longer have to sign up for the program. The accounts, signed into law last year, let parents invest for their children once they turn 18. The accounts will act as traditional individual retirement accounts. Additionally, children born between 2025 and 2028 will receive a $1,000 contribution from the federal government. On the Feast of St. Gabriel yesterday, the Dicastery for Communications released the theme for the next World Day of Social Communications. The Holy Father has chosen the theme, A New Gaze, Paying Attention in the Age of Clickbait. From Vatican Radio, Devin Watkins reports.
18: This year's theme invites Christians to open ourselves to a conversion of our gaze, to look again with attention and with love. The attention economy, read the press release, with its struggle for a few moments of interest amid the rapid and endless flow of content, is transforming not only our cognitive abilities, but also the depth of our interpersonal communication. Only by paying attention to others with love can we see the world, others, even ourselves as Christ sees us, called by name and loved. Our communication changes when our gaze chooses to encounter others rather than judge them, it said. People are inundated every moment of every day with expectations of rapid reactions and superficial relationships, resulting in a lack of genuine attention fueled by a digital culture. Yet attention is a precious form of generosity, noted the press release. The word attention comes from attendere, to reach out toward the other and toward the truth. Christian communication, it added, can rediscover attention as both a gift and a way of seeing, the gaze of Jesus who saw and allowed himself to be touched. Rather than seeking to capture attention, communicating is about safeguarding attention as a precious resource for relationships. In our modern age of clickbait, Christians are invited to pay attention and rediscover a healthy form of attention to one another. Communication is not just about words, concluded the press release. It involves the entire person and asks us to look, hear, and feel again in order to answer Christ's call. I'm Devin Watkins.
0: A flood watch is covering 12 states across the Midwest and into the plains and Southwest. Tropical moisture from Hurricane Polo is fueling the flood threat through today in the Southwest and Central U.S. Across Texas, the southern plains, and the Midwest, moisture from Tropical Storm Rachel is pushing the flood threat late today through Friday. This comes as an active monsoon season targets the Southwest, with deadly flooding seen across parts of New Mexico and Grand Canyon National Park. Another American beatification will take place in about a month's time. The Franciscans have announced the beatification ceremony for the Georgia martyrs will take place on October 31st in Savannah. Organizers say no ticket is necessary, but you must register by today to attend. EWTN will live stream the Mass. That's the news. It's 35 past.
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1: 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We take a look each week at passages from Scripture that can maybe help us get better perspective in an anxious world. Gary, welcome back.
3: Hey, Matt. Thanks so much for having me back.
1: All right, let's talk about money today. This is one of the major anxiety causers in most people's lives. There are all kinds of ways to tackle this, but how does the Bible talk about it?
3: Yeah, you know, this is going to be a fun conversation. I have a feeling that, we sometimes believe that the more money we have or things we possess, the greater our happiness will be. Well, in reality, as you said, money and the quest for money and the trying to hold on to money can be one of the greatest sources of anxiety. But let's look at the verse. It's from Hebrews chapter 13, verse 5. Keep your life free from love of money and be content with what you have. For he has said, I will never fail you nor forsake you. So when I was looking at this verse, Matt, I was thinking about what I wanted to say. The first thing as I read this, I begin to think, if someone hears this, they may say, is this really possible? How can I not really desire money? Because money is going to make me a lot happier. And in reality, if you're dealing with a severe shortage of money, if you can't pay your bills, you probably are going to have some unhappiness in your life. So on a certain sense, money can bring you instant gratification, or it could really alleviate some of your worries. I mean, it can happen. But as this verse says, keep your life free from love of money. So when we look at this, the first question I have is this really doable? And I would propose that if it's in the Bible, and this is the inspired word of God, that it must be possible. So that gives me some hope. And be content with what you have. That could be challenging, but it is possible because it is in here. It's sacred scripture. It must be possible. And I think the reason, one of the first places to start with trying to be content with what you have and to keep your life free from love of money is to look at the last part of this verse. Because the Lord said, I will never fail nor forsake you. Every one of us, myself included, can say that the Lord has provided for all of our needs from the time we were first conceived right up until the present time. Otherwise, we wouldn't be here. So he's been taking care of us. That alone gives me some hope and makes me realize that I have what I need. I might not have what I want, but I have what I need. And the Lord has always been faithful. So why should I worry about the future? He said he'll provide. I believe he'll provide. Again, not everything I want, but what I need. And the final thing I have to say about this is if you are struggling with keeping your life free from love of money, because we do struggle with this, people with a fallen human nature, we do struggle with finding our security in money and possession. I'll pass on some advice that a priest gave me one time. Pray about it. Ask the Lord to decrease your love for money and possessions. And you know, we got to believe that prayer works and can help us. So a lot to talk about today, but it's something that I believe is worth pursuing because this ultimately will give us peace.
1: Well, some of our listeners already have in the back of their brain playing the 1973 hit by the OJs, For the Love of Money. Money, money, money,
3: yeah,
1: money.
3: Exactly.
1: The lean, mean, green, almighty dollar. And as they riff actually on this verse and another passage that Jesus says about the love of money being the root of all kinds of evil. You know, they say, you know, money can do some funny things to some people. Money can drive some people out of their minds. The OJs were just reflecting what the Bible says. You know, and if you ask them, they'd tell you what they're referring to. But, you know, you think about this, Gary. Sometimes the tendency can be to think the people who love money, you know, the rich people out there. But I can say in my own situation, the times that I think most about money and I'm most obsessed with money is when I don't have it, when things are piling up. There can be this whole other level of obsession about money that is prevalent among people who are looking at the end of the month and looking at what's in the account and realizing, I don't think we're going to make it. Like, so this is a big part of this. And you can, you know, sometimes there's things that you can minimize in your life. I don't need as much of this, or do I really have to spend this much money going out to eat? But sometimes there really is that difficult, you know, point that people come to where they're like, I don't know how we're going to do this month to month.
3: Right. And I've been there, and I'm still there sometimes, and it's not a good feeling. But I'll tell you what, I've learned, I've struggled with this, and I still struggle with this idea of extra money is going to get me out of this situation or make me feel better, and sometimes it will. But what I've learned is that the more you practice this and the more you really concentrate on all of your money, everything that comes into your bank account is really coming from God. He's ultimately providing that to you. It might be through an employer, it might be through investment sources, whatever the case, it's coming from God. And the more you focus on His providence, and that I wouldn't have any money in the bank if God didn't allow that money to be in there, if he was not the source of that provision, the more you begin to have confidence in Him that He will provide. And the more you focus on Him as your provider, the less anxious you'll become about going out and doing everything on your own and acquiring as much money as you can, so you don't have to go to the Lord all the time and turn to Him and ask Him to give you this day your daily bread. I mean, we have that tendency to not want to do that because God's sort of mysterious. He's provided for me, can I really count on Him? But I could sure look in my bank account, and if all that money's there and I see those numbers go up, I can relax and take it easy today. But that's, you know, that in a sense.
1: It's a myth.
3: What's that, Matt?
1: It's a myth. Yeah, yeah, you'll never have enough to be able to chill out.
3: No. But the danger is that the more we do possess and the more we do love that money. You know, I know some very rich people who are incredibly generous. I really do. And they live very modestly. It's the love of money that's the dangerous thing. And the more we turn to that money for security, obviously the less we're going to turn to the Lord. That's the way it works. So sometimes He lets us sweat it out a little bit. I know He's done that with me. And as a result, I have begun to draw closer to Him and realize that, man, He's really taking care of me. But this is a process. And it gets better, but it takes some work.
1: Well, Gary, I regret that I have nothing to sell people, and I've been working in Catholic apostolates for my entire adult career, a couple of decades now. I rely entirely upon the generosity of people who have been blessed and don't hold on too tight to what they have, right? Because they're like, God can do more with this than I can with it just sitting in my bank account. But I'm also reminded, you know, this illusion that if we just had a little bit more, we would be able to relax. There's a great story about Philip Neri. A young guy comes up to him and says, you know, asks for money, and Philip Neri, being generous, says, sure, what do you need it for? He's like, well, I'm studying to be a lawyer. Let's pay for my school. And Philip Neri's like, okay, cool. And then what? He's like, and then I'll become a very successful lawyer and build a good reputation. And then Neri says, and then what? He says, well, then I'll make a good living for myself and, you know, build my career and my family. And then Philip Neri says, and then what? Well, and then I'll, you know, persist in that career and retire and live out my remaining years in comfort. And then Philip Neri says, and then what? He's like, well, then I'll probably die. And Philip Neri says, of course, and then what? Right? And
3: well,
1: this is where the questions all lead. Like, ultimately, money can't be the end of everything, because there's another end after the end of the money that we all got to face. And that's the deal, man. It's inescapable. So, at any rate, that was all just a big, long excuse for me to be able to tell one of my favorite Philip Neri stories.
3: But I love the story. That's great.
1: In the meantime, if people want to connect with you, maybe they've got some really good insights on how they've wrestled with this through the years. Gary Zimak, how can they connect with you and share their stories?
3: The best place is to head on over to my website, followingthetruth.com.
1: Linked at sunrisemorningshow.com. Thanks so much, Gary. Have a great day.
3: All right, my friend. Thanks for having me.
1: All right, 14 till. We're back right after this.
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1: Morning show continues, and I'm excited to hear from Alan Smith about the kind of week he had last week. We got to catch up with him a little bit before the Fulton Sheen beatification, and now we get to talk to him about Blessed Fulton Sheen. Alan, welcome back to the show.
9: Matt, it's great to be here, and that has a beautiful ring to it, Blessed Fulton Sheen. So I'm going to have to change some of my notes when I called him Venerable for many, many years, and now it's Blessed Fulton Sheen. So thanks be to God. It's great to be here.
1: I'm going to open with a question I asked you at the end of the show last week, which is, did you bring enough books to the beatification of America's Apostle? Because that was kind of the official book for the proceedings last week.
9: We did. Actually, there was three skids of books at our table, and of course we were going through them like hotcakes, and so and the book was distributed all through the stadium. You know, when you go to the ball game, there's always the little kiosk that's selling programs and, you know, the daily lineup and stuff like that. So that book was everywhere, and I think I signed 500 copies over the course of 9 days. So I have a bit of writer's cramp, and I'll go get a massage today, by, you know, or something on the arm. But it was good, and you know, I think he is America's apostle. Like, there was so much joy all week. I mean, everywhere I went, there was a smile on everyone's face. They wanted to be a part of this. And it's like they were celebrating a friend, you know, a friend being, you know, receiving a tribute. So there was a buzz in all the buildings, you know, didn't matter if it was Peoria or St. Louis, just a great joy. And so I think they, when they called it Celebrate Sheen, they nailed it.
1: That's one of Sheen's gifts, right? There are a lot of people who, when they, you know, try and do media or podcasts or things today, you know, you flip around the channels and there's some people who everything is just so about them, right? It's hard to relate to them. Like, maybe you're watching it like you watch a train wreck, or maybe you're watching it because that person's just very beautiful. But Sheen's gift was he could stare right into the screen and you'd feel like he was talking to you, right? So there was this sense in which all these people felt this real relationship with Sheen. But I'm wondering if you have any maybe favorite stories from getting to just be in a space where all those people who have that same love of Sheen are all together.
9: You know, we saw this eclectic mix of young and old. Like, I thought, wow, look at all these babies here. Look at all these young families. Look at all this vitality and the, you know, the seminarians and the religious. Like, I thought, this is alive. You know, sometimes we get, I guess they paint this picture, oh, the church is aging, the church is dying. I did not see that. I think what I just saw was a vibrant community of faithful coming together to say, we want more God. We want more of this. And I think that's what Fulton Sheen injected into society was, I want to inject God into your life and say that you have a soul and let's work on it. So it caught me off guard was how many babies and young families were there. People brought their 6 children, 4 children, it was a beautiful celebration. So, and of course, everyone has a Sheen story. And so I heard hundreds and hundreds of Sheen stories, but just to see families come and celebrate was beautiful.
1: Well, the church, and this is the big secret, is always older and wiser than the culture and younger and more alive than the culture at the same time. That's kind of the beauty and the mystery of Holy Mother Church spanning all the generations throughout time. But I guess the question that a lot of us have now is, well, what's next? what's the next step for the Sheen cause?
9: Well, of course, we have 6 miracles that have been presented to us since 2019, when Pope Francis declared Sheen blessed. And of course, they said you can start taking, receiving data or just receiving these notes and making files. And so over the last 7 years, we've had 6 miracles that are very good. And of course, we just have to finish the paperwork that we would present to the Vatican to present just one of those 6 miracles for them to discern if it is truly an act of God, which we believe will happen probably in about 2 years' time. I like to say, people are always saying, when do you think we'll hear Saint Sheen? And I like to say the church doesn't move as quickly as we'd like it to, but, again, it looks very promising. So we'll move forward for his canonization. We will do what the church has asked us to do, and that's, of course, present a 2nd miracle. But we'll ask the faithful to continue to pray for his canonization. And so those little prayer cards we all have that have the prayer of canonization, let's continue to pray for that. Let's continue to pray for the intercession of Archbishop Fulton J. Sheen, now Blessed Fulton Sheen. And let's pray for miracles, because that's what I really saw was, of course, there was the miracle of James Fulton Engstrom. And I tell you, everybody had a tear in their eye when we saw him processing the relics of Fulton
1: If you
9: Sheen.
1: Thought you were signing a bunch of stuff, that weekend, I can't imagine how many people wanted to go talk to that guy.
9: I know. He was a rock star, right? So, and he's a shy boy. He's kind of like, he shies away from the crowds, but what a great witness for him and his brother to carry up the relics and the whole family that was there. And again, just to see, we're in the miracle business. Healings, return to the faith. I mean, that's one of the greatest miracles, when people come back to the faith. And Fulton Sheen has a hand in that. So I tell you, there was lots there. But just seeing the 1,000 priests, the 800 seminarians, the 300 deacons, the 89 bishops. It took us 45 minutes to process in, so.
1: That's the length of an episode of Life is Worth Living right there. It's pretty cool. One thing I'll mention to you, Alan, as we let you go is, over at the Coming Home Network, we have this sort of online community for people who are exploring the Catholic faith to be able to get together and ask questions and be with one another. And I threw the question out there. Fulton Sheen's getting beatified today. I threw it out last Thursday. Have any of you, explored him, or did you know about him before you started becoming Catholic? With the exception of 1 or 2 people out of the dozens of responses, people are like, no, I've never heard of him. Tell me more. And I'm like, all right, this is fun. You get the fun of sharing that that discovery of Sheen with another person, because there's just so much to enjoy and to love and to learn from him. So the ball keeps rolling to another generation of people learning from Fulton Sheen. So there you have it.
9: And I think that's when people ask me, what's next? Well, I'm just going to keep doing what I'm doing. Since 2012, I started BishopSheenToday.com. And so, because we need Bishop Sheen today. So I invite everybody to visit the website, BishopSheenToday.com, and find out more about Bishop Sheen.
1: Well, thanks so much, Alan Smith. And thank you all for, following all the coverage that was able to be done here on EWTN, on our show, on everybody else's show, on the live coverage of the novena of Holy Hours leading up to it as well. Has been very fun to watch this whole thing unfold. Go to sunrisemorningshow.com, and in the show notes you can find a link to Alan Smith. You can also find a prayer by Saint Jerome on this his feast day. We got another full hour coming up on many of these affiliates. Stay with us if you can. It's 3 minutes till

0: This Monsignor Tom Richter of the Diocese of Bismarck, serving Queen of Peace Parish in Dickinson, North Dakota. On the third Sunday of Lent, we read the Gospel of Jesus cleansing the temple. As we all know, the temple Jesus desires to cleanse is not a building, but our hearts. And he cleanses them, not by repressing what's inside of them, not by abolishing what's inside of the heart, but by ordering it. I once read that the Hoover Dam was the most destructive river in the United States. It destroyed more crops, more property, more livestock than any other. It did more bad than any river in our country. And then the Hoover Dam was constructed. And this same river, with the same energy, with the same force, was now ordered, channeled, redirected. And that same body of water now irrigates more crops than any river in our country. What once did the most bad now does the most good, because it is ordered. Jesus does the same thing with the human heart. As the second preface of Lent says, that Lent is a sacred time which God uses to free us from disordered affections. And he can do that if we give him access. And we give Jesus access to the disordered affections in our hearts by prayer, penance, and almsgiving. And so, dear people, I wish to give you a word of encouragement on this third week of Lent to continue your generosity to the Lord so that he may order our hearts and purify them so that we may arrive at Easter rejoicing in the encounter with the risen Christ. God bless you.
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0: On this Wednesday, the 30th of September, the Feast of St. Jerome, Doctor of the Church, let's pray together in the name of the Father, and the Son, and the Holy Spirit. Lord, we pray for all students and teachers of your Word. Fill them with this wisdom and understanding. We pray for all translators of your Word. Grant them patience and perseverance at their difficult task. We pray for all who pray your Word. Fill them with love for you and for the gift of the Scriptures. O God, you illumined St. Jerome with love for your word and for the task of proclaiming it to others. Shine on your people's path, that they may walk always in the light of your word toward your heavenly kingdom. We ask this through Christ our Lord. And glory be to the Father, and to the Son, and to the Holy Spirit, as it was in the beginning, is now, and ever shall be, world without end. Amen. St. Jerome, pray for us. It is the Sunrise Morning Show. We're a production of Sacred Heart Radio out of Cincinnati, coming to you through the EWTN Global Catholic Radio Network, which is it's kind of a fun thing to be a part of, and kind of a fun thing to have you be a part of our morning. I'm Matt Swaim. Anna Mitchell has news. Paul Lockman at the controls. And up this hour, we'll check in with Father Philip Michael Tangora, pastor and a canon lawyer. He has a lot to say about St. Jerome. And maybe we'll get into a little St. Jerome poetry as part of that segment as well. Also this hour, Carlo Broussard continues our series on baptism. Carlo, of course, you know from Catholic Answers and Catholic Answers Live, especially evenings here on EWTN Radio. Deacon Nathan Beiersdorfer continues our series on St. Francis de Sales and the devout life. And then Bear Wozniak has some thoughts at the end of the hour on being men of grit and grace. And ladies, listen so you can go tell your husband what Bear had to say. 2 minutes past the hour. News is a service of Central Fabricators and CentralFabricators.com. Here's Anna Mitchell.
1: Good morning. The U.S. is pulling troops out of Iraq after a mission that's lasted 12 years. The U.S. military has had troops in northern Iraq since 2014 to battle ISIS as part of Operation Inherent Resolve. The terrorists were defeated in 2019, and a withdrawal plan negotiated in 2024 with a final pullout date set for today. Roughly 2,500 troops have been stationed in Iraq, and only a few hundred remain. Iraq is set to hold a national holiday, marking the complete withdrawal of U.S. troops. President Trump is hailing yesterday's White House summit on artificial intelligence. Mark Mayfield reports.
2: Trump and House Speaker Mike Johnson hosted Elon Musk and the heads of Anthropic, OpenAI, NVIDIA, and others as fears grow over the rapid advancement of AI.
3: They love our country, they love the world, and they came together and they did something that few people really, it's almost like a constitution in a way.
2: Trump touted a document signed by the tech leaders that lays out a series of safety commitments around the advancement of AI. Trump said the leaders agreed to self-police themselves, and Johnson pledged government oversight without overregulation. The president said AI is vital to American growth and pledged that artificial intelligence will henceforth be called superintelligence. I'm Mark Mayfield.
1: Millions of children will automatically be enrolled in Trump accounts under new rules out yesterday. It means parents will no longer have to sign up for the program. The accounts signed into law last year let parents invest for their children, and once they turn 18, the accounts will serve as traditional individual retirement accounts. Additionally, children born between 2025 and 2028 receive a $1,000 contribution from the federal government. On the Feast of St. Gabriel yesterday, the Dicastery for Communications released the theme for the next World Day of Social Communications, which takes place every May. The Holy Father has chosen as the theme, A New Gaze, Paying Attention in the Age of Clickbait. From Vatican Radio, Devin Watkins reports.
4: This year's theme invites Christians to open ourselves to a conversion of our gaze, to look again with attention and with love. The attention economy, read the press release, with its struggle for a few moments of interest amid the rapid and endless flow of content, is transforming not only our cognitive abilities, but also the depth of our interpersonal communication. Only by paying attention to others with love can we see the world, others, even ourselves as Christ sees us, called by name and loved. Our communication changes when our gaze chooses to encounter others rather than judge them, it said. People are inundated every moment of every day with expectations of rapid reactions and superficial relationships, resulting in a lack of genuine attention fueled by a digital culture. Yet attention is a precious form of generosity, noted the press release. The word attention comes from attendere, to reach out toward the other and toward the truth. Christian communication, it added, can rediscover attention as both a gift and a way of seeing the gaze of Jesus, who saw and allowed himself to be touched. Rather than seeking to capture attention, communicating is about safeguarding attention as a precious resource for relationships. In our modern age of clickbait, Christians are invited to pay attention and rediscover a healthy form of attention to one another. Communication is not just about words, concluded the press release. It involves the entire person and asks us to look, hear, and feel again in order to answer Christ's call. I'm Devin Watkins.
1: Another American beatification will take place in about a month's time. The Franciscans this week announced the beatification ceremony for the 16th century Franciscan missionaries known as the Georgia Martyrs, which will take place October 31st at the Savannah Convention Center at 11 a.m. Organizers say no ticket is necessary, but you must register by today if you want to attend. EWTN will live stream the Mass. Retired Los Angeles Dodgers pitcher and three-time Cy Young Award winner Clayton Kershaw will be the keynote speaker at the next March for Life on January 22, 2027. The organizers yesterday also released the theme for the next march, The Truth is Pro-Life. And meanwhile, the MLB postseason is now officially underway. The Braves open the wild card round with a come-from-behind 5-3 victory over the Phillies in Atlanta. The White Sox took down the Astros 6-3 in Houston. The Yankees beat the Red Sox 9-0 in Game 1 in the Bronx. The Padres also took a lead in their wild card series after blasting the Cubs 8-0 in San Diego. Today is Wednesday, September the 30th, the Feast of St. Jerome. Church Father, Doctor of the Church. More on him with Father Philip Michael Tangora after a quick break here on the Sunrise Morning Show. Stay with us.
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1: The Sunrise Morning Show continues on this Feast of St. Jerome. And it's great to catch up, as always, with Father Philip Michael Tangora, who is a pastor and a canon lawyer, joins us from the Diocese of Paterson. Perhaps you've picked up his book, This Is Our Faith, or Holiness in Living the Sacramental Life. And if you haven't, find links to him in the show notes at sunrisemorningshow.com. Father Tangora, welcome back to the show.
2: Good morning, everyone.
1: So I figured I would start this segment off by reading a small section from Phyllis McGinley's great poem about St. Jerome, the Thunderer, and then just opening the floor to you. So,
2: okay.
1: Phyllis McGinley writes, God's angry man, his crotchety scholar, was St. Jerome, the great name caller, who cared not a dime for the laws of libel, and in his spare time translated the Bible. In a mighty prose for almighty ends, he thrust at his foes and quarreled with his friends, and served with his master, though with complaint. He wasn't a plaster sort of saint, but he swelled men's minds with a Christian leaven. It takes all kinds to make a heaven. There you go. That's probably my favorite thing ever written about St. Jerome.
2: It is wonderful, isn't it?
1: Yeah.
2: So St. Jerome, as you just beautifully expressed in the poem, St. Jerome was not the saint who just walked around with rose-colored glasses on and was all sorts of bubbly and positive and thought that flowers were the source of divine inspiration. He was a real intellect, and with that, he did not have patience for stupidity. And he was very, very, very grounded in a deep contemplative life. He was pretty much incapable of being in a community. Every priest community that he lived in, all the priests hated him. But he was truly a beautiful scholar and a man of deep love and faith and devotion to Jesus Christ. He's the one who penned the most important quote, I think, that there exists in regard studying of Scripture, that ignorance of Scripture is ignorance of Christ.
1: Yeah, we just covered that quote when we covered our section in
2: exactly.
1: The Catechism on Divine Revelation for OCIA just this past week.
2: Exactly. And so, like, if you don't understand that, then you don't realize that the Scriptures are the story of God, and as the story of God, not just the story of man and his relationship to God, but the story of God. And so, but it's through coming to the Scriptures that you then come to understand who God is, what God is, and everything else in our relationship to God. So he really encapsulated that just in that simple turn of phrase. But what's incredible is that I want to talk this morning specifically about his translation into the vulgar language, the Vulgate, the Latin. He had texts, because he actually wrote the Vulgate in a cave next to the actual Cataluma where Jesus Christ was born in Bethlehem. And he was in that cave, and he had texts that we don't have. They're no longer existent. They've just disintegrated. They've been burned, lost to history, etc. So his translations, because he was a true polyglot, from the Syriac, from the Hebrew, from the Aramaic of the Old Testament, is really the most insightful, because he was dealing with the extant texts that we don't have anymore, because, like I said, they've just decayed or been lost or whatever. His translation is so incredibly insightful into the Latin, and this is why I know that some people, they poo-poo anything in Latin, because they go, oh, well, that's already a translation. But yes, that's true, but he had texts, the original texts,

0: that we don't. And so the Latin Vulgate of St. Jerome is something of great worth, and I wish people would rediscover that.
1: Well, it's funny because you mentioned that this is the Vulgate, which to us seems like this elevated thing, but it actually means it's the vulgar translation. You know, growing up in evangelicalism, I saw in a few chick tracks along the way this allegation that the church translated the Bible into Latin so that nobody but the highly educated people in Rome could understand it, when in fact the exact opposite was true. It was being translated into the language that the most... like the highest percentage of Christians could understand. But on top of that, when people talk about this idea of being translated into the vulgar language, you know, you're a guy who works in this universe. What do we mean by vulgar in these kinds of circumstances?
0: Yes, in this way, vulgar is not grotesque. It is vulgar is the common language, and so, like, just the way that the New Testament, its original language was the Koine Greek, Koine meaning common. Not so this concept of vulgar is common. It's not, it's the common spoken language. It's the lingua franca, all right, the vernacular. It's not to be understood as vulgar as in, like, disgusting, grotesque, or in any way contrary to good morals.
1: Yeah, and that's important for us to understand, because then you start to realize, oh, he's trying to make this more accessible to Christians.
0: Exactly.
1: That's you know, because most Christians are not you know, walking around with master's degrees in the 4th century. It just ain't happening.
0: No.
1: So this is
0: and,
1: very
0: and
1: important
0: his
1: stuff.
0: Translation, like I was saying, not only does he draw from the original texts, but he also is capable of explaining them and explaining the translation. I don't think people realize, but when you read his letters, his commentaries, his writings, you see that his knowledge is truly a scholarly knowledge in the fact that he's able to explain that translation by his catechetical works, by his theological works.
1: Yes, indeed. It's pretty cool to have that, and it's pretty cool that we're still using it. Here are some, you know, 1,600 years later after Jerome did that initial work. But great stuff, Father Philip Michael Tangora. We've got you linked at sunrisemorningshow.com. I encourage people to check out your books and resources, especially if they're teaching OCIA classes. Have a great day, and we'll talk to you soon.
0: All right. God bless everybody.
1: Again, find Father Tangora and all of our guests linked in the show notes at sunrisemorningshow.com. While you're there, get the app. Back after this, it's 16 past.
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8: This is Father Timothy Vaverick. We need to go to confession because we're sinners. Confession is the sacrament of penance. Whenever we sin, we ought immediately acknowledge that sin and ask pardon of the Lord. But we should also form the intention, especially if we've committed mortal sin, to come to the Lord in the sacrament to receive His grace, because we're always in need of growing deeper in His love.
1: 19 past. Here's Anna with news.
7: President Trump is hailing yesterday's White House summit on artificial intelligence. On the Feast of St. Gabriel yesterday, the Dicastery for Communications released the theme for the next World Day of Social Communications, A New Gaze, Paying Attention in the Age of Clickbait. And there's going to be another American beatification taking place in about a month's time. The Georgia martyrs will be beatified on October 31st at the Savannah Convention Center.
1: News, the top and bottom of each hour, every weekday morning here on the Sunrise Morning Show. You know, all the attention was put on the Sheen beatification, and the whole world kind of converged there. And we didn't get to go.
7: I know.
1: So maybe we, I don't know.
7: Should we go to Savannah? I would love to go to Savannah.
1: That'd be amazing. Go to visit some Flannery O'Connor related stuff while we're down there.
7: Oh, Matt.
1: I'm having thoughts, Anna Mitchell. We just need somebody to sponsor the trip.
7: Somebody. Anybody can say.
1: Maybe you don't know this, but, you know, we're not exactly flush with cash right now. So,
7: I got five kids.
1: Anna Mitchell's paying for
7: I've got five kids
1: worth of teeth situations.
7: Two of them with braces already.
1: Yeah, well, we just if anybody wants to sponsor us to go down to Savannah to cover the that beatification live, sunrisemorningshow.com. Click on that contact us button.
7: I wonder if Dr. Bunsen's going.
1: We got to figure out who's going to Savannah for the beatification.
7: Who's going to Savannah.
1: At least know who to book for the interviews about it. It's 21 past.
9: 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The letter to the Hebrews describes the scriptures as a double-edged sword. This weapon is so sharp, it can cut us to the bone, revealing our hypocrisy, our justifications, our self-recited limitations, and our hidden motives. They are like a riverbed clogged with boulders. Our lives then become stale and boring without the fresh, clean, rushing waters of God's Spirit. And yet these waters can rush in through the Word of God. 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Today, allow the Word of God to clear away the obstacles that block you from a total life of holiness.
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7: 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You can invite him to speak through CatholicAnswersSpeakers.com, subscribe to his YouTube, which is Dr. Carlo, or his Patreon, which is Dr. spelled out, drcarlo.com. Good morning, Carlo.
14: Good morning, Anna. You know, I must say, when I heard Matt say, I had a thought, I couldn't help but think of the dad from the movie Croods.
7: You know.
14: Remember when he's... I have an idea.
7: Oh, boy. Yep. You know what? That fits Matt so perfectly. And I am really glad that you have brought that up. And I'm going to go.
14: Now you can tease him about it.
7: Find that clip and just use it for Matt whenever he has an idea. That's
14: great.
7: There
14: you go.
7: I appreciate it, Carlo. That's very kind of you to let us know. So we have been going through your book, Baptism Now Saves You. And we've talked about how baptism, we know that baptism saves us because Jesus said so, and if that's not good enough, we know because Paul said so, and if that's not good enough, now we're going to talk about how Peter says so, and we are headed to Pentecost Sunday to begin our study of Peter and baptism. So the Holy Spirit descends upon the apostles, they all start preaching in various languages, and everyone who is in Jerusalem there from all over the known world for the feast is able to understand their preaching. Some people think maybe they're drunk. And then Luke in Acts chapter 2 gives us this incredible sermon from Peter. And I want to read a few excerpts to set this up, if that's okay, Carlo.
14: Okay.
7: So I'm starting with verse 22. Peter says, "Men of Israel, hear these words. Jesus of Nazareth, a man attested to you by God, with mighty works and wonders and signs, which God did through him in your midst, as you yourselves know. This Jesus delivered up according to the definite plan and foreknowledge of God, you crucified and killed by the hands of lawless men. But God raised him up, having loosed the pangs of death, because it was not possible for him to be held by it." And then later on it says, "Let all the house of Israel therefore know assuredly that God has made him both Lord and Christ, this Jesus whom you crucified." And then Luke tells us, "Now when they heard this, they were cut to the heart and said to Peter and the rest of the apostles, brethren, what shall we do?" How does Peter respond, Carlo?
14: He says, "Repent and be baptized, every one of you, in the name of Jesus Christ, for the forgiveness of your sins, and you shall receive the gift of the Holy Spirit." So that's what he says.
7: Well, that sounds pretty straightforward. So if someone believes that baptism is not salvific, how could you possibly interpret Peter in a way that fits with that perspective?
14: Yeah, so one Protestant apologist by the name of Ron Rhodes, in his book Reasoning with Catholics from the Scriptures, makes this technical argument to where he says the Greek preposition aseis, that's translated for, be baptized for the forgiveness of sins, he asserts that this should be understood in a what theologians call a resultant, or Greek grammarians call a resultant sense. Like, you're going to be baptized for, or because of, having already had your sins forgiven. Like, if I say I'm going to take an aspirin for my headache, mm-hmm. what I mean by that is I'm taking an aspirin because I have a prior headache, right? As opposed to a causal sense, where that preposition for is used in the sense of that in virtue of which I'm going to do something. So I'm going to the office for, or in order to get my paycheck. That's a causal sense. So this apologist says we should interpret this for, this preposition, in the resultant sense. So Peter is basically saying, hey guys, you need to get baptized because you've already been forgiven of your sins.
7: Huh.
14: Does that make sense? There's the counter.
7: No, it doesn't.
14: But... No? Okay.
7: But, I mean, but I, well, that it just, I mean, I'm doing a lot of mental gymnastics in my head trying to wrap my head around that argument. But you who, you know, think about these things for a living, how would you respond to that in a way that isn't just furrowing your brow like I'm doing?
14: Yeah, so here's a simple response there. Notice there's something else that Peter says they're going to receive along with the forgiveness of sins. And what is that? The Holy Spirit, right?
7: Yeah.
14: Well, in the narrative of the text, they did not already receive the Holy Spirit. Yeah. That's a future effect. And if receiving the Holy Spirit is a future effect, that's going to be a result of receiving baptism. And Peter also includes with that future effect the forgiveness of sins. Well, then it follows that the forgiveness of sins is also a future effect of receiving baptism. And so to say that they've already been forgiven, that would imply that Peter's separating these two things. You've already been forgiven and received the forgiveness of sins, but then you're going to receive this future effect of the Holy Spirit. That is an unnatural reading of the text. And finally, think of this, Anna. I hear the music and I'm going to be quiet here in a minute. Notice, if they already repented and received forgiveness of sins, why would Peter say repent?
7: Exactly.
14: Why would he tell them to repent if they've already repented? That doesn't make sense either. And so we're justified in reading the forgiveness of sins as coming about from being baptized.
7: Awesome. Well, we've got much more to say about it, and we'll do so in the coming weeks. In the meantime, we've got Baptism Now Saves You, linked at sunrisemorningshow.com. If you're just joining us, we've been talking to Dr. Carlo Broussard. 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Carlo, thank you.
14: Thank you, Anna. God bless.
7: You too, Carlo. Thanks. All right. It's 30 minutes past the hour. It's time for news. The U.S. is pulling its troops out of Iraq after a mission that has lasted 12 years. The U.S. military has had troops in northern Iraq since 2014, battling ISIS as part of Operation Inherent Resolve. The terrorists were defeated in 2019. A withdrawal plan was negotiated in 2024, and the final pullout date is set for today. Roughly 2,500 troops have been stationed in Iraq. Only a few hundred are remaining now. Iraq is set to hold a national holiday marking the complete withdrawal of U.S. troops. President Trump is hailing yesterday's White House summit on artificial intelligence. Mark Mayfield has more.
15: Trump and House Speaker Mike Johnson hosted Elon Musk and the heads of Anthropic, OpenAI, NVIDIA, and others as fears grow over the rapid advancement of AI.
16: They love our country, they love the world, and they came together and they did something that few people really, it's almost like a constitution in a way.
15: Trump touted a document signed by the tech leaders that lays out a series of safety commitments around the advancement of AI. Trump said the leaders agreed to self-police themselves, and Johnson pledged government oversight without overregulation. The president said AI is vital to American growth and pledged that artificial intelligence will henceforth be called superintelligence. I'm Mark Mayfield.
7: Millions of children will be automatically enrolled in Trump accounts under new rules out yesterday, which means parents will no longer have to intentionally sign up for the program. The accounts signed into law last year let parents invest on behalf of their children, and once the children turn 18, the accounts will act as traditional individual retirement accounts. Additionally, children born between 2025 and 2028 will receive a $1,000 contribution from the federal government. On the Feast of St. Gabriel yesterday, the Dicastery for Communications released the theme for the next World Day of Social Communications, which takes place in May. The Holy Father has chosen the theme, A New Gaze, Paying Attention in the Age of Clickbait. From Vatican Radio, Devin Watkins reports.
17: This year's theme invites Christians to open ourselves to a conversion of our gaze, to look again with attention and with love. The attention economy read the press release, with its struggle for a few moments of interest amid the rapid and endless flow of content, is transforming not only our cognitive abilities, but also the depth of our interpersonal communication. Only by paying attention to others with love can we see the world, others, even ourselves, as Christ sees us, called by name and loved. Our communication changes when our gaze chooses to encounter others rather than judge them, it said. People are inundated every moment of every day with expectations of rapid reactions and superficial relationships, resulting in a lack of genuine attention fueled by a digital culture. Yet attention is a precious form of generosity, noted the press release. The word attention comes from attendere, to reach out toward the other and toward the truth. Christian communication, it added, can rediscover attention as both a gift and a way of seeing, the gaze of Jesus who saw and allowed himself to be touched. Rather than seeking to capture attention, communicating is about safeguarding attention as a precious resource for relationships. In our modern age of clickbait, Christians are invited to pay attention and rediscover a healthy form of attention to one another. Communication is not just about words, concluded the press release. It involves the entire person and asks us to look, hear, and feel again in order to answer Christ's call. I'm Devin Watkins.
7: Another American beatification will be taking place in about a month's time. The Franciscans announced this week that the beatification ceremony for the 16th century Franciscan missionaries known as the Georgia Martyrs will take place on October 31st at Savannah's Convention Center. Cardinal Frank Leo of Toronto will celebrate the Mass at 11 a.m. Eastern. Organizers say no ticket is necessary, but you must register by today in order to attend. EWTN will be live streaming the Mass. That's the news. 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
7: 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Deacon Nathan Beiersdorfer is back with us now on the Sunrise Morning Show. He's a permanent deacon in the Archdiocese of Cincinnati and president of the Good Shepherd Catholic Montessori School in Cincinnati, online at gscmontessori.org. Good morning, Deacon Nathan.
25: Good morning, Annie. Great to be back with you.
7: It is great to have you back. And we are continuing our way through the Introduction to the Devout Life by St. Francis de Sales. And we've been in a couple of chapters concerning temptations. And so now, at this point, we are talking about big temptations, like big sins. What are some of the remedies that that he offers up to address this in our lives?
25: We talked last week about how temptation affects us, and then whether or not temptations are actually sinful in and of themselves. And now St. Francis de Sales wants not only to help us during the moments of temptation, great and small, but to also strengthen us against them before they happen. And so for great occasions of temptation, last time we talked about examples of a couple saints who resisted temptation in the immediate by taking some drastic action. And I wanted to share a little more detail today as encouragement for our listeners about St. Benedict of Nursia. When he was overcome with thoughts of a woman, just lustful thoughts, to the points of being almost inflamed, as he said, with desire. And what's key here is he didn't just accept that, or he didn't sit there and worry about it. He acted. You know, action overcomes fear. And so he saw this thicket of brambles and briars, and he removed his garments and threw himself into that thicket. And we live out in the country, as I've said before, where there's many kinds of these thickets all around. And I can picture several places on our farm right now. And that when we're walking around, I intentionally avoid them, because if you get too close, usually a thorn will attach itself, as will another and another, and then they become hard to free yourself from. And then whatever you were doing up until that moment becomes so much less important than being freed from all those stickers. And yet Saint Benedict willfully threw himself into that situation. And by the time he freed himself, he was completely covered in cuts and wounds, and yet he had avoided a wound to his soul. He changed the fire that was burning within him. And so what are we willing to do in order to overcome temptation? Do I have custody of my eyes and my ears, or do they roam freely over the things that I find pleasurable to look upon or to hear? Or do I tame them, or do I allow them to run wild as though they aren't mine to control? And so St. Francis de Sales' first question to us during moments of great temptation, how do we respond? Are we like the small child who encounters a wolf or a bear in the mountains and flees to their parents, calling out to our Father in heaven, ready to claim his compassion as we would a mother or a father? Or do we simply attempt to resist it on our own with our own strength? And Jesus himself gives us this remedy when he's on the Mount of Olives and his disciples fall asleep while he is undergoing his agony. And he says, pray that you will not undergo temptation. St. Francis de Sales then tells us to embrace the cross. If temptation persists or increases, imagine Jesus crucified is actually in your presence. Imagine those drops of blood falling on you. Imagine being there at his feet and feeling them, feeling the blood on his feet. And one way to do this is always to wear or to carry a crucifix with you. And then make continual acts of non-consent with the temptation, but keeping your eyes fixed solely on the Lord. And then the last thing he gives us for great moments of temptation is lay open your heart to your confessor. Tell him of the suggestions, the likings and the dislikings that you are feeling during temptation. One thing Satan will do during a time of temptation is to try and silence it within our hearts so that we are ashamed and we attempt to undergo it alone. But even before we can make it to confession, simply speak that thought to God immediately, and then admit that you do not wish to have this thought, nor do you wish to do the act that is suggested. And then admit your personal weakness and inability to overcome these arrows on your own. And ask Jesus to subdue the devil with his Holy Spirit that's already within you. And then thank him for that test. But most importantly, he says, never argue or negotiate with the enemy on these temptations. The devil is a lot more cunning and more reasonable than we are. He makes sin appear to be attractive. So remember to speak only to the Lord.
7: Yep. Speak only to Jesus, not to Satan. Now, what about smaller temptations? Do we need to worry about those?
25: There's perhaps more profit for our souls in resisting small temptations than there is even in resisting the large ones, according to St. Francis. Of course, we're going to flee from that bear or that wolf because we see the danger it presents us immediately. But he compares small temptations to little flies and gnats and how they worry us or annoy us more persistently. So he says it's easy for us to abstain from murder, but not so easy to abstain from passing fits of anger at the driver who cut us off or the child who fails to complete a simple task we've asked them to do 100 times today. It's easy to keep from stealing another person's goods, but it's more difficult to avoid coveting those goods. It's easy to avoid bearing false witness in court, but it's much harder to be completely truthful in every conversation. And he tells us these types of small temptations are persistent even for the devout soul. None of us are exempted from them. And as he has said in other places, a person seeking true devotion will definitely experience more temptation than a person who isn't. And so, in fact, some of these daily temptations are so common and frequent, we might be tempted to excuse ourselves for acting on them. Or that since something isn't a mortal sin, you know, at least I'm trying to defeat the mortal sins, that the lesser ones are somehow insignificant. Instead, he tells us to prepare diligently for these battles. He reminds us, and this is a beautiful image, that each time we defeat even these small temptations, it's like a precious stone in the crown of glory God is preparing for us. And none of these daily moments, which occur during the drudgery of driving down the same highway next to the same burnout old factory or within the gray walls of an office building, none of those things are insignificant or unnoticed by the Lord. God sees everything, and each moment of our life is important for our salvation, if only we can see it from a spiritual perspective.
7: Yep, absolutely. It's part of that little way, as St. Therese puts forth for us. So all of this said, it's just really important. I mean, he even says it in the chapter on little temptations, prepare for this warfare. So how do we prepare, Deacon Nathan?
25: He asks us to get stronger before temptations happen. You know, there's times of relative peace that we could be using those times instead of kind of just taking a breath and saying, ah, at least I'm not being tempted right now. We should be using those diligently. And he asks us to examine the dominant passions of our soul. They're different for every person. Examine honestly and try to mold our life in thought, word, and deed to counteract those passions. And so if I know myself to be a vain person, very concerned with what others think about me, then I should reflect upon the emptiness of this earthly life and call to mind how burdensome these earthly vanities will be to my conscience at the hour of death, how they are unworthy of a generous heart, and how trivial and childish they are. And so he says, do as many lowly and humble deeds as you possibly can. Pick up a broom around your house. Clean up the spill in the bathroom at work that no one has seen and no one sees you cleaning. Even if you do this unwillingly at first, eventually it will form a habit of humility that will weaken your vanity. Or if we're prone to avarice, think often of the folly of something, how something like money that is meant to serve us has become your master instead. In a word, he says, again, letting your time of relative peace be used to cultivate graces that are opposed to our natural tendencies. Don't waste time. There's just not that much left.
7: Whew. I'll just let that sit there for listeners today. St. Francis de Sales, pray for us. We've been talking to Deacon Nathan Beiersdorfer about Introduction to the Devout Life, and you can find his school, Good Shepherd Catholic Montessori School, linked in the show notes at sonrisemorningshow.com. Deacon Nathan, really appreciate it. Thank you.
25: Thank you, Annie. God bless.
7: You too. Thanks. All right. It is 14 till now on the Sunrise Morning Show, and Father Basil Nixon joins us next.
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7: The U.S. is pulling its troops out of Iraq as of today after a mission that has lasted 12 years battling ISIS. On the Feast of St. Gabriel yesterday, the Dicastery for Communications released the theme for the next World Day of Social Communications. The Holy Father has chosen the theme, A New Gaze, Paying Attention in the Age of Clickbait. And another American beatification will be taking place in about a month's time. Franciscans announcing this week that a beatification ceremony for the Georgia martyrs will take place on October 31st. Pretty cool. Oh, I think we're getting Father Basil on the line as we speak. You can hear news at the top and bottom of each hour right here on the Sunrise Morning Show. 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So if there's an interview that you heard this morning that you'd like to share with somebody or would like to revisit, you can find them easily. SONRiseMorningShow.com. Father Basil Nixon is joining us now on the Sunrise Morning Show. He's a Benedictine monk at Norcia in Italy and author of the new book, The Last Communion of Saint Jerome. Father, good morning.
26: Good morning.
7: Or I suppose it's good afternoon for you in Italy. Very grateful that you are able to join us on this Feast of Saint Jerome. For those who are not familiar with the painting from which your title is derived, can you tell us about the image of Saint Jerome and the story that inspired it, his last communion?
26: Sure. There's many images, many famous paintings dedicated to the subject of the last communion of Saint Jerome. And it became particularly popular in the Renaissance. And many of these paintings are depicting basically a story that was written, we can call it a legend, right? A legend that came about at some point in the Middle Ages or early Renaissance that was a lengthy meditation on the death of Saint Jerome and how the pious way that he died, and it weaves together many elements to portray this very beautiful moment of his death and his last words. Now this writing, this legend, has many connections with the historical personage of Saint Jerome. But there's also a few things that, you know, we can tell. It's not history proper. It's more of a pious meditation on what this event probably was. This text circulated especially around Florence in the early Renaissance, and it was translated into Italian, and so it had a great influence on the popular imagination, and some of the greatest painters, including Botticelli, he was inspired by this, and he painted a famous image, as did other Italian painters, and so. My book is trying to kind of say, okay, well, this is the legend is the immediate cause of it, but I'm saying, well, yeah, but if you study the life of Saint Jerome, you can see how the legend really drew inspiration from who the man really was, and it does reflect, I think, who he really was.
7: Well, you know, I think most people, if asked what they know about Saint Jerome, would probably know, at least, you know, Catholics, would say he translated scripture and that he had a pretty bad temper. I think that's what most people will recall about Saint Jerome. But, I mean, you look at this image, Father, and whether it's pious legend or not, I mean, it increases my own devotion to the Eucharist just gazing at this image. I mean, would you like us to know about the holiness and the love that Saint Jerome had for our Lord?
26: Right. Well, I would encourage you to read the book, because I've tried to kind of flesh that out. But the point of the story is that the Eucharist was the center of Saint Jerome's life. He wrote quite a bit about it, and I tried to collect some of those most important passages to try and reconstruct what would be his Eucharistic teaching. And from those texts, it emerges that that it was central to his life, that he really lived his life around this mystery, and it had such an important effect on him that it was very important for him to receive the Eucharist as a gift, right, to receive it. And on the other hand, he was also a monk, and a common practice at the time for monks of his time was, out of reverence for the Eucharist, out of their great love for it, that even priests would rarely say Mass, if ever, due to this great love and devotion, reverence for it. And this is what you also see in the life of Saint Jerome, that not only did he write about it in his commentaries, but the way he lived it was to say, I want to be in adoration of the Lord and receive him, and he himself didn't feel called to do this as often. So that's kind of what I say, but the Eucharist was central to his life, and he helps us to understand how it can be central to ours too.
7: Amen to that. The book is called The Last Communion of Saint Jerome, The Eucharist, Monasticism, and Priesthood in the Life of a Church Father. It's from Tan Books and linked in our show notes at sunrisemorningshow.com. Click subscribe. Father Basil Nixon, really appreciate it. Thank you so much.
26: You're welcome. Thank you for having me. God bless.
7: You too, Father. Thank you.
26: And happy Feast of Saint Jerome.
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10: This Monsignor Tom Richter, the Diocese of Bismarck, serving Queen of Peace Parish in Dickinson, North Dakota. On the third Sunday of Lent, we read the Gospel of Jesus cleansing the temple. As we all know, the temple Jesus desires to cleanse is not a building, but our hearts. And he cleanses them, not by repressing what's inside of them, not by abolishing what's inside of the heart, but by ordering it. I once read that the Hoover Dam was the most destructive river in the United States. It destroyed more crops, more property, more livestock, than any other. It did more bad than any river in our country. And then the Hoover Dam was constructed. And this same river, with the same energy, with the same force, was now ordered, channeled, redirected. And that same body of water now irrigates more crops than any river in our country. What once did the most bad now does the most good, because it is ordered. Jesus does the same thing with the human heart. As the second preface of Lent says, that Lent is a sacred time which God uses to free us from disordered affections. And he can do that if we give him access. And we give Jesus access to the disordered affections in our hearts by prayer, penance, and almsgiving. And so, dear people, I wish to give you a word of encouragement on this third week of Lent to continue your generosity to the Lord, so that he may order our hearts and purify them, so that we may arrive at Easter rejoicing in the encounter with the risen Christ. God bless you.
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6: here's your Real Presence Radio weather forecast for the Sioux Falls area. For this afternoon, we're looking at mostly sunny skies, highs topping out near 85, and south winds gusting up to 20 miles per hour. Slight chance of showers and thunderstorms for tonight with partly cloudy skies, lows around 70. Then sunny skies on Thursday, highs in the upper 80s. If you would like to underwrite the weather segment on Real Presence Radio, please call 877-795-0122. I'm NOWCAST meteorologist Corey Hogarth.
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19: Good morning and welcome to Real Presence Live. We are here at St. Mary's Academy in Bismarck, North Dakota today. I'm one of your co-hosts, Karen Selensky, along with Scott Weil. Good morning, Scott.
2: Good morning.
19: Glad you were able to join us. And Scott is part of the Mission Advancement Team here at the St. Mary's Academy, part of Light of Christ Catholic Schools. And so we're very blessed to be here. Weird to be on a Wednesday because usually
2: yes.
19: I'm on a Thursday.
2: Kind of threw me off this week.
19: Yes, but very blessed that you said yes to help us out today. So thank you.
2: I will always say yes. This is such a great program.
19: Thank you. And as always, we will begin with prayer. So let us pray in the name of the Father and the Son and the Holy Spirit. Amen. O Lord, show your mercy to me and gladden my heart. I am like the man on the way to Jericho who was overtaken by robbers, wounded and left for dead. O good Samaritan, come to my aid. I am like the sheep that were astray. O good shepherd, seek me out and bring me home in accord with you, with your will. Let me dwell in your house all the days of my life and praise you forever and ever with those who are there. Amen. In the name of the Father, and the Son, and the Holy Spirit. Amen. And I found that prayer because it's the Feast of St. Jerome today.
2: Yes, and this show is full of good shepherds
19: it
2: today.
19: It is, isn't it? And yesterday we had a wonderful show about shepherds and shepherdesses. I don't know if that's the female name, but Peggy Ricci, who is one of our listener relationship coordinators, was on. And she was amazing to talk about, you know, the importance of sheep and whatever else. So, but as far as our show goes today, we have wonderful guests lined up. We have our first guests will be Sister Idelle Batt and Amelia Gold from Stepping Stone Medical Respite. Sister Nicole Kunze will be joining us. Father Christie will be joining us, and Monsignor James Shea. So we have a lot of good local guests. Scott.
2: Yep. I mean, have you ever not had a show full of incredible guests? Well, because every time I listen, it's like, wow, that was a show full of incredible guests.
19: Yeah. Thank you. Well, I'm going to let you introduce Sister Idelle, Scott, and we will find out what's going on at her wonderful ministry that she has.
2: Yes, Sister Idelle. Why don't you introduce yourself and then have Amelia, but I also think it would be interesting for you to talk about maybe the name change that you've recently experienced at Stepping Stone.
5: Sure. So I'm Sister Idelle Batt. I am the Executive Director of Stepping Stone Medical Respite, and I am joined today by Amelia Gold, who is our Outreach Coordinator. So she helps with fundraising, just general advertising, and she's also in charge of our volunteer program. And you alluded to the name change. We were Stepping Stone Ministries, and we still are. That is our legal name, but we're doing business as Stepping Stone Medical Respite, and that is because it more pinpoints what we specifically are doing, and to avoid some confusion in the community of what we actually do. We are medical respite. We serve acute medical needs of homeless individuals, and it just seemed better to have that as our name change.
2: Absolutely. Well, I've been in marketing for decades, and I love a good name that really tells you in the name what it is you do. Mm-hmm. Amelia, how long have you been with Stepping Stone, and how did you come to join them?
16: I have been with us since right before we opened last October, so I've been there since last August, so a little before. I joined because Sister Idelle kind of pulled me in. She was like, I really need you here to, you know, just help run marketing, run outreach. It's such a joy. It's my favorite thing.
5: Amelia actually lived with us at the monastery.
2: Yes. Oh, wonderful.
16: Oh, yeah, I was a UMary student, and I was one part of the live-in students at the monastery, and so that's kind of how I got connected to all this.
19: Yeah. That's pretty neat.
2: That's awesome.
19: And so now there's something very special coming up about 1 year, right?
5: Yes, tomorrow is our one-year anniversary of being open, and we are having a big open house. So the public is invited to come and see the space, see what we do, meet some of the people that we've served. So yeah, we invite anyone to come and check us out.
19: And give the address so that people know.
5: So we are at 112 South 24th Street. So if you are on Main Street in Bismarck, we're located directly behind the Bismarck Motor Motel, and we're across the street from AmVets.
19: Okay.
5: So kind of down by Big Boy.
19: Right, I was just going to say, the Big Boy is the icon.
2: Look for the big hamburger.
19: That's right.
5: And the smell.
2: Right?
19: Oh, that's pretty neat. So,
2: do you want to remind us the times of that?
5: Yep. The open house will be from 4 to 7, and the chamber is going to come at 4:10 to do another little ribbon cutting ceremony, and then we'll be doing tours after that.
2: Well, congratulations on a one-year milestone. Absolutely. That is amazing. It's such important work you're doing. Mm-hmm. Can you talk a little bit, I'll have each of you kind of allude to what your first year of operation looked like?
5: So the first year of operation was learning. We started slow because we'd never done this before, and we didn't know what we didn't know. So we started with only 4 people at a time. Mm-hmm. We've gradually added more staff as we've gone along because we know what our staffing needs are now. And we learned that the individuals we're serving are probably not the individuals that we thought we were going to, or what the public thinks of as when they think of homeless people. A lot of the people that we've served were professionals back in the day. Like, wow. It's been eye-opening to see, like, it literally could be me. A series of unfortunate events.
2: Sure.
5: I could be in the same position where I wouldn't have somewhere to stay. Yeah, like elderly people that have lost their life savings to scammers. We've seen several of those. Like people that had been business owners and just life happened and they ended up, mental health is a big one. The first person that we took in, I love that guy so much. Got to know him the first week. He was the only one there because we wanted to just take one person so we could get our feet wet. I was outside with him visiting so he came, he was very sick. So for the first 2 days, he just slept for 2 days. Sure. Then he woke up and he asked if he could have a haircut. He was somebody that was always clean shaven and had short hair. And for the last 8 months, he hadn't been able to have a haircut or a shave. So we got him a haircut, completely different person. His personality changed. He woke up, then he asked if he could get a razor to shave. And then as the week progressed, I learned he had been a high school math teacher and he had gone to the University of Mary and he remembered every sister who had taught him and the classes. Aww. And a series of unfortunate events, and that happened. But he transformed in the 2 weeks he was with us. Completely different person. Just that being able to sleep, get your medications as you needed it, know that you had support around you. And we see that with pretty much every person that comes in. After a week, it's a completely different person because they have stability. They're able to get access to their medications or going to their doctor's appointments. They're eating well. Having access to laundry services is a big thing for them because you just take it for granted that what it's like to not be a different person because they have stability. They're able to get access to their medications or going to their doctor's appointments. They're eating well. Having access to laundry services is a big thing for them.

0: just serving these people and being with them. In my role especially, I get to tell their stories, I get to interview them, and I really get to know them. I'm the only person in the office who doesn't have some sort of agenda, you know. I'm not their medical provider, I'm not a social worker, so I'm just there getting to know them so that I can tell their story. And it the biggest thing is just the love. They need love. We had a guy who was in his mid-50s, and it was his birthday when he was with us. We keep getting people over their birthdays, and we like to celebrate. We like to celebrate people, and we made him a birthday cake, and he was crying. He hadn't had a birthday cake since he was 7. Oh. And wow. Just like stories like that, like beyond just the medical need, we, of course, that is our number one priority, is getting these people back medically okay and get them in a good place. But just loving on them makes such an impact in their lives, and that can lead them to future housing and future just getting back on their feet in ways that we never have really seen in this community.
1: Mm-hmm. Yeah. Bless your heart for doing that. Yes.
2: Yeah, I think that the people coming to you on their birthdays is providential, because mm-hmm. I think you are a gift to them on mm-hmm. that day. And for many people, can you just really quickly, for those that might be listening that just didn't hear your story a year ago,
1: right?
2: Just give me the 60-second, you know, flyover of what was your intentional scope when you built this, mm-hmm. and then obviously it's expanded into areas that you hadn't expected. Mm-hmm.
3: During my master's degree program for my internship, I saw a need. It was chronically ill people laying on the floor at a overnight shelter. And I'm like, this is not good. Like, we need to do something about this. How are you ever supposed to be productive if you feel bad?
2: Right.
3: So that's how that came about. Short-term medical respite for acute medical needs when people are being discharged from the hospital. And since COVID, we've known that hospital beds are in short supply now, still 6 years afterwards. So this enables the hospital to discharge people quicker than they normally would have, because there's a safe discharge place for people that meet our criteria. And also they can not have to keep them in because there's nowhere to go. So they're keeping beds that could go to someone that has more acute need.
1: Mm-hmm. And bless your heart for that. And, you know, sister, I know you said about the criteria. So what is the criteria? Because, you know, I think people think homeless, but, I mean, maybe if you can let our listeners know a little bit about that.
3: So it would have to be someone in the hospital with an acute medical need that is unhoused. So they're going to be discharged, and it would be for, like, you and I, we'd be discharged with home health. They probably have wound care. They might have been newly diagnosed with diabetes. We had a gentleman that came to us who had a new amputation of a leg, and so, like, try to recover on the street with that. But, yeah, it can't just be because they're homeless and they're being discharged. They have to have a reason to come to us.
1: Okay. And is there a length of time that they can stay there?
3: We don't technically have a length of stay requirement because everybody's coming to us for different reasons. Mm-hmm. We've tended to keep people maybe a little bit longer than what they needed to so far, because we also work on getting housing with them. And so of all the people that we've served in the last year, only 5 people have discharged from our facility that have not gone to permanent housing.
2: Wow.
3: Which Beautiful. Is like... Mm-hmm. I don't know that we can sustain that, but I think that's pretty great. Mm-hmm. And then we follow them after they leave our facility and get into housing. We still do case management because we want them to be successful. You take for granted that everybody knows how to live, but if you've been chronically homeless for 25 years, you're not going to have those skills.
1: Mm-hmm. And so you have that staff available that can follow up with those people.
3: Mm-hmm.
1: Okay.
3: We have that's another staff position that evolved. We had a student in the master's social work program at University of Mary that interned with us, and we ended up hiring her. She's the follow-up person now for people when they leave.
1: That's beautiful.
2: Yeah, Amelia, storyteller. Like, right? That's that is probably the most important job in a ministry like this, that you have to get the support. You have to tell the story of what is happening and God at work, right? So, did you ever expect, I mean, obviously the live-in program out at the monastery, but wow, where he has taken you in the last year.
0: Yeah, this is nowhere where I ever planned. I always kind of planned on doing youth ministry, but, you know, when the Lord calls you to something, you just kind of have to follow, especially when a sister asks you to do something. I can't really say no when she housed me for a year before.

0: Bless your heart.
1: There is that.
0: There's that.
2: That isn't why we housed you, Amelia.
0: No, but it really is just a blessing. I got my degree in communication, and I had no idea what I was going to do with it. I just knew I liked telling stories and talking about people. I liked talking. And I didn't know that it could be such a gift to tell these people's stories. We've just watching people. We had a guy, we did a video with him, and people tell me all the time, like, oh my gosh, that guy, he was wearing a Dr. Pepper shirt. So they always call him the Dr. Pepper guy. But just like, I have this video of him and he's just crying because he's so moved by compassion and love and what people who care for someone, what happens when people care and they actually help you and they see you and they talk to you every day. And what that has done for him, he actually works for us now, and he's amazing. He helps us on our overnights, and his life has completely changed. But I get to, you know, interview them, tell their story. I go and speak at, I was just at Catholic Daughters this past mm-hmm. weekend, and just when I talk to people, they're amazed because this is what true Catholic social teaching is. It's mm-hmm. encountering people, it's loving them, it's helping, serving the poor, and just being with them.
3: Yeah.
4: That's beautiful.
3: Thank you for your yes, by the way.
4: Absolutely.
3: Absolutely.
4: Well, we are visiting with Sister Adele Bott and Amelia Gold from Stepping Stone Medical Respite here in Bismarck, North Dakota. We are going to take a quick break, and we will be right back.
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10: 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In the name of the Father, and of the Son, and of the Holy Spirit, amen. Lord, make me an instrument of your peace. Where there is hatred, let me sow love. Where there is injury, pardon. Where there is doubt, faith. Where there is despair, hope. Where there is darkness, light. And where there is sadness, joy. In the name of the Father, and of the Son, and of the Holy Spirit, amen. Peace be with you today and always.
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4: Good morning, and thank you for staying with us here on Real Presence Live. It is Wednesday, September 30th, the last day of the month, and a beautiful fall day here in Bismarck, North Dakota. We're blessed to be here at St. Mary's Academy. I'm one of your co-hosts, Karen Selensky, along with Scott Wild. He's part of the mission advancement team here at Light of Christ Catholic Schools. Yep. So thank you, Scott, for joining us today.
3: Always.
4: You're just a natural, aren't you? Just very blessed. So we are visiting right now with Sister Adele Bott and Amelia Gold from the Stepping Stone Medical Respite. I don't know. Is there anything? Is there another word that we're missing or not?
11: Medical respite facility.
4: Okay. But facility,
11: medical,
4: yes.
11: Respite, does it?
4: Yeah. And just a beautiful story about how they've been helping people here in Bismarck after they leave the hospitals. So Scott, I'm going to let you visit with them a little bit more about their lovely individual they'd like to share.
3: Yeah, so you had mentioned right before we were going into the break some of the individuals that you had an impact, and you talked about in the break that you had a specific individual. You want to tell us that story?
0: Yeah, we had a recent gentleman who came in, and right away we knew he was just something special. He's great. He's hilarious. He's so kind and great guy. I don't even remember what his medical need is. He's just that good. But when he was with us, he helped us a lot. He helped out with cooking in our facility. He kind of like found a love for cooking and, being in our facility, he really looked out for his fellow residents. That's something that we've seen a lot, is they kind of become friends, everybody in our facility, and they look out for each other. But him specifically, he really looked out for his residents. But he recently got housed. It was 4 years to the day of him being homeless, which was really special. But he has an apartment, and he has a new job, and he's doing absolutely amazing. And it's just to show, he was homeless for a while, and we were the first people that really encountered him that he trusted. He kind of expressed that to me, that we became more than just social workers to him. We became family. And now that we have someone and we have a team of people who help follow up, we've stayed really close to him. He's at our facility all the time. Sister always says he's like a bad penny. He always comes. But we love that penny. He's our favorite. He's our favorite penny. But he comes and it's just joyful, but we're so proud of him.
2: Yeah, he's working full time at UMary.
0: Yeah.
1: Wow.
2: Like, that is a success story for us.
1: That is a huge success story.
2: And he will be at the open house tomorrow, so you can come and meet him.
0: He's super excited to come.
2: He's pretty hard to miss. He's 6'7".
1: So. Oh, my goodness.
0: He's amazing.
1: Wow.
3: Yeah.
1: Did you have a bed large enough for that?
2: Well, his feet kind of hung off. But he was fine with it because he'd
0: been... It was a bed.
2: You know, it's a bed. Yeah. Like, he's grateful for it.
3: Yeah. Oh. So he jumped into a career at University of Mary, right? Mm-hmm. And does he do any work for you at the Stepping Stone Medical Respite?
0: Not necessarily. He does... I mean, when he was there, he was cooking like all the time. He loved to help out, but we definitely want him. You know, we're pushing him. You know, go do your job. He's doing so good there, and yeah.
2: But you know, I asked before he was getting ready to discharge. We always kind of do like a pit and peek of the week, and like, what's the best thing that's happened? What's the worst thing? So I'm like, the day before we had a party for him. Before he left, and I'm like, what are you most looking forward to, and what are you most not looking forward to? And the thing he was dreading the most, he's like, I'm gonna be so lonely. I have nobody to come home to talk to. Wow. Because we were like a family. Sure. Like, and yeah, he really misses that, and he still does. So like, volunteer wise we could use people to be friends to her, because they're just used to people being around.
1: Sure.
0: And even when you are homeless, there's always people around. Yep. You you're mm-hmm. If you're at the shelter, there's 50 people there.
3: Yeah.
0: Mm-hmm. And so I think that's definitely something that I didn't think about for them as they transition. Mm-hmm.
1: And speaking of volunteers, maybe you just want to let our listeners know. I mean, are you in need of volunteers?
0: We are always in need of volunteers. Okay. I love to have people who love our people. Anybody who is willing to come to our facility and chat with people, get to know them, I will take you. But the biggest volunteer need I need is volunteer drivers. In our first year, we drove to over 470 medical appointments.
3: Wow.
0: It's a lot. And we'll have, some days we'll have zero, and some days we'll have 20 medical appointments. I have a short list of volunteers who are willing to drive, but I would love to make that list longer. Every week, I send out an email, and I say, here's what we have. I'd love, and if you can pick it up, they pick it up. But anybody who's available during the day and can maybe give an hour or two every once in a while, once a week if they could, makes a huge difference. It helps our staff. We're a small staff. And sometimes when we have 7 medical appointments in a day, we get spread pretty thin. And so it's just so helpful to have people who are willing to do that.
1: And do you have a vehicle that they use?
0: Yes, okay. We have so two company cars. They come, we put them on our insurance, and they drive our cars. They don't have to use their cars.
1: And that's a plus. Mm-hmm. And how do they get a hold of you, Amelia?
0: They can email me, Amelia@steppingstonemr.org. Also on our website, which is steppingstonemr.org, they can find all that information. But they can email me, call me anytime on our main line or on
1: Yeah. Okay. And you have a phone number as well?
2: I do. Okay. What is our main phone number? It's 701-426-7737.
0: That's our main line. And then mine is 701-425-7398 is my personal line.
1: Okay.
3: Awesome. So if you're listening to this and you are recently retired and you have a few extra hours, boy, do we have an opportunity for you to do work for God.
1: Absolutely.
2: Right? And I should say, like, we couldn't run without volunteers, professional volunteers that still wanted to work in their field.
3: Yeah.
2: So one thing that we have that we never imagined, we have a volunteer physician's assistant.
1: Wow.
2: Deb Hodek came to us in January, and she becomes our primary care provider for individuals while they're staying with us, which also helps cut down on getting people to medical appointments. Mm-hmm. We have Craig Schaff, who's our volunteer CFO. Yeah. There's no way we could do this without his spreadsheets.
1: Yeah, he's amazing, isn't he?
2: He is.
3: Well, so if you're a medical professional and you're listening to this...
0: And we do have nurses.
2: Volunteer nurses are always needed.
3: Anybody that's a professional that wants to do some good work in the community.
0: Yeah. And if there's a will, we'll fit you in. Yeah. If there's an, you know, if there's something somebody wants to do, I guarantee that we can find a way for them to help.
1: Yeah, and I've noticed a few of your pictures I've seen on your posts that you have. A lot of the Catholic Daughters ladies have come and helped, you know, which is great because that is one of, Stepping Stone is one of our communities or organizations that we are supporting for the next 2 years. That was one of our state projects that we picked, so which is great because the funding is another thing, right?
2: Yes, so we get no funding for the people that we take in. We aren't able to bill Medicaid or anything like that. We run strictly on grants and donations.
1: Wow. So, yeah, and do you have somebody that works specifically in that area or not, or is that just you
2: for
1: guys?
2: Grants and donations? Yeah. It's kind of
0: between us.
1: Okay.
2: And Craig.
1: Okay. Sure.
3: Yeah,
2: I write a lot of grants.
1: So you again, it's your 1 year anniversary tomorrow.
2: Correct.
1: And give the details on that so that people can come and see what a beautiful facility this is.
0: Yeah. 4 to 7, we're having an open house. We'd love to have anybody who wants to come. We're at 112 South 24th Street, right behind the Bismarck Warner Motel, across from the Amvets by Big Boy.
3: There you go. Can you give us the website address and what kind of information they can find on your website as well?
0: Yes, steppingstonemr.org. We'll have donation information. Some volunteer opportunities are on there. We also have an Amazon wish list of current need items that we need, which is a lot of medical, usually more like cleaning supplies. We, especially now that it's getting cold and the, you know, sick season is coming, Clorox wipes, that kind of stuff. We always need Tide Pods. And then there's also, just general information.
2: Stories. You can see the videos of the people that we've served. That's and it gives a really detailed idea of what we provide at the facility.
0: And our newsletter's on there too. We just did our first newsletter this August, and that's on there too.
1: Wow. You ladies have been busy. And bless your heart, you know, because I think people don't realize the needs that are out there. I know you've worked with, you know, the other homeless shelter here as well. Do you get referrals from there as well?
2: So we are strictly direct from the hospital because we need to know what their medical background is and what they're coming to us for. And we just don't have the room to take people from other agencies. So, well, we've taken from Essentia Clinic. So, like, as long as it's a medical clinic or hospital.
1: Yeah. And what is the capacity that you can take for, is it based on volunteers or based on?
2: So, we have capped it at 7. We started with 4 for the first 6 months to get our feet wet. And we've come to realize that 7 is what we can handle with the staffing that we have and to, like, give everybody enough individual attention and like getting people to those appointments. We just don't have enough staff and we don't have money to pay for more staff. So we're going to like keep it small and keep doing well with what we have.
1: Sure. Well, any last words for our listeners, sister? And thank you, Amelia, both of you for joining us today. We are very grateful for what you're doing for the community here in Bismarck. You know, very special blessing here.
3: The best businesses in the world see a problem and then address the problem. And you, that's exactly what you did. And you were in your program and you saw that people were laying on the floor. And they, so thank you for your yes, not only as a Benedictine sister, but also yes to your community and both of you. I mean, it means the world. So
2: thank you. And thank you to the Bismarck community and like the surrounding area and all of North Dakota. We get calls and donations from all over, and we could not do it without people that support our mission. And thank you to everyone. That's prayers. Everything helps. And just being kind to the people that we serve. When we get volunteers that come in and just treat them so lovingly, it's just awesome.
3: That's awesome. Well, here's to your first year.
2: Thanks.
3: And hopefully there's decades and decades more.
4: Absolutely. So if you have time tomorrow, you're here in Bismarck, North Dakota, stop down to Stepping Stone Medical Respite at 112 South 24th Street. They will have an open house from 4 to 7 p.m. celebrating their one-year anniversary. Thank you again, ladies, for joining us. Up next, we're going to be visiting with Sister Nicole Kunze from the Annunciation Monastery. So stay tuned. We'll be right back.
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12: 7 years ago, my wife and I and four of our kids, five of our kids, one was still inside mama at the time. We felt something was missing in our faith life, in our church where we were, and we went through a period of kind of being in the wilderness. Over that period of searching, God led us to St. Mary's. And we began a journey of conversion, went through RCIA here at the Cathedral Parish, and there was no turning back once we went down that road. And I tell lots of people that if you are a devout Christian and you begin this process with an open mind to learn what the Catholic Church has to say about herself, it will be hard to resist her. And we found that to be the case, and we have been thrilled and exuberant Catholics ever since.
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4: 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This is Real Presence Live, and we are here live in Bismarck, North Dakota today at St. Mary's Academy. I'm one of your co-hosts, Karen Slensky, along with Scott Wild.
3: Good morning.
4: Good morning. And we are just thrilled to have Sister Nicole Kunze with us today from the Annunciation Monastery. And just want to give a quick shout out about our upcoming banquets, though, because it is going to be banquet season coming up. And our first banquet is going to be October 22nd in Rochester, Minnesota. Cy Kellett will be our keynote. October 29th, we'll be traveling to Williston, North Dakota with John Martinoni. And November 10th, we are going to be in Sioux Falls, South Dakota with Dr. David Anders. November 12th, we'll be here in Bismarck with Dr. Marcus Peter as our keynote speaker. And November 17th in Rapid City, South Dakota, and Dr. Marcus Peter will be there as well. So if you're interested in being a table host or would like to register for the banquet, go to realpresenceradio.com. All registrations are open and should be wonderful evenings. And I know, Scott,
3: I'm going to do a table.
4: Planning on coming, so.
3: Absolutely. I wouldn't miss it. And I mean, a couple of years ago I started. And
4: you did.
3: I'm telling everyone, like, you need to go experience this, because when you're in a room with 600 people that are all pulling on the same oars, it is absolutely powerful. And the speakers, I mean, Marcus Peter is going to be absolutely incredible.
4: Wonderful.
3: And it's always been incredible. So every year.
4: Yeah. All right. Well, we have a
1: Wonderful interview with Sister Nicole. So I know, Scott, you're excited about it.
13: I am
1: so I'm
13: really
1: let you...
13: excited about this.
1: All right. You go ahead.
3: Okay. So are we going to start with this question?
1: Yeah, I think we'll have.
3: So let's just discuss your work as prioress at Annunciation Monastery, just so people can get to know who you are and why the story we're about to tell is so significant.
14: So I have been serving as the prioress or leader of the Benedictine Sisters of Annunciation Monastery now for just over 10 years. I was trained to be a chemistry professor, and I was blessed to teach at the University of Mary for 10 years, and I enjoy being here at the Academy because this is where I learned how to teach. I was a high school teacher here for 5 years before I went on to get my PhD. So I was able to... learn how to teach here and then moved on there. But then in 2016, my sisters had other plans for me and elected me as their leader or prioress, and I've been reelected twice. So I'll serve now until 2032. And part of being role of prioress, I am involved in the Conference of Benedictine Prioresses. It's a group of about 45 sisters throughout the U.S. We gather annually, and for 3 years, I was the chair of that group. And wow. One of the duties that comes with being chair is that you are one of the U.S. delegates to our International Benedictine Sisters meeting. Our group is called Communio Internationalis Benedictinarum, or CIB for short.
3: Thank goodness.
14: Thank goodness. But we emphasize that first word, communio, that as Benedictines, community is such a large aspect of our lives. And so we come together from around the world. For the meeting, I happen to be in Rome here in early September for our every four-year symposium, and there were over 80 sisters from around the world, every continent but Antarctica, because we don't have a Benedictine monastery there. But and I've been blessed to attend this. We have annual meetings for the delegates. So this was my fourth meeting in a row to go to. So, become a sister and see the world is how we kind of say it. And I've been blessed that way to get out into the world and meet all sorts of great people.
1: Oh, bless your heart.
3: Incredible.
1: Mm-hmm. So recently, though, you were able to go to Rome.
14: I was.
1: Correct? And that's, I know you and I visited a few months ago before you went, and I said, oh, that would be so exciting to just tell the listeners about that because, you know, not everybody gets to do that. I know there's lots of pilgrimages going on right now, and I think University of Mary have one right now that's in Italy or somewhere?
14: They do. Their President's Club pilgrimage is over there, and it always coincides with the North American College Diaconate Ordination. So they will be able to attend the ordination for soon-to-be Deacon Joseph Richter from the Bismarck Diocese.
1: Yeah. Oh, that's neat. Yeah. Yes. But again, you went to Rome, though, correct?
14: I went to Rome here in early September. I was blessed. It was my third trip. My first trip was with the University of Mary on that pilgrimage. And now the second time, now I've been there twice for these meetings. And so this time we were based out of the Benedictine Abbey that is in Rome called San Anselmo. It is also one of the pontifical universities. I believe Father Nick Schneider from our diocese received his advanced degree in liturgy there. Mm-hmm. And the European universities only open up in October, so we were able to use their rooms for housing all of us sisters for this meeting. And so we come together, and our main topic of business was to talk about the organization of the Benedictine Sisters. Right now, we are under what is called the Benedictine Confederation. There is an overall leader of the Benedictine Order, and he is named an abbot primate. And right now, that is Abbot Primate Jeremias Schroeder from one of the abbeys in Germany. And previously, we have had Americans, like some people may be aware of Abbot Gregory Poland from Conception Abbey in Missouri. He was the previous Abbot Primate. Anyway, Abbot Primate is over both the men and the women. And we have decided over the years that our women's Benedictine monasteries need a woman Benedictine to be the leader. Not that anything has gone wrong in this structure, but to have a sister to represent us to the Vatican. And so part of our business meeting was to approve the statutes to create our own women's structure parallel to the men. Wow. And so our delegates did approve that. We have sent our statutes to the Dicastery for Consecrated Life, and they've given us a preliminary approval. So we're hoping within a year to get that approval, and then we will elect our own leader. We don't believe we'll call her an abbess primate. We'll just call her the president of the CIB. But that way we will have a Benedictine sister to represent the Benedictine sisters to the Vatican and the world.
1: Wow.
3: And then will they work in hand-in-hand with the abbot then?
14: Yes, they will. We will have our own location in Rome, because right now the leader of our CIB group is a sister from Cullman, Alabama, and she visits Rome a couple of times a year to do some of the work of it, but has been more of a volunteer role. And we know now in fulfilling this, because we had the request of having a Benedictine sister based in Rome to represent the CIB. And so that's what we're intending to do moving forward, and they're working on the logistics of that so that we're ready when we receive the Vatican approval.
3: So when you go over for these CIB meetings, how long typically are you there, and what is the agenda, and you know, tell me about, is it all work and no play, or is it, you know, a little of both?
14: A little of both. Usually it's about a week long meeting. Last year I was able to visit the Abbey in Montserrat, Spain. We held our meeting there for a week. Beautiful, beautiful area. The year before was in Rome, and the year before that we were in Cullman, Alabama, because Sister Lynn wanted to bring the sisters from around the world to experience the United States.
3: Love
14: and
3: it.
14: So it was great. So we have translators there, because we have women who speak Italian, French, German, Spanish, and so we've got the translation booths, and we're all wearing our headsets, and amazing how many of these sisters are learning English. I have unfortunately not learned another language, and every time I go to these meetings, I regret that I did not take language study more seriously in high school.
3: I took 2 years of French in college, and now I'm illiterate in two languages, so yeah.
14: The last few years, we've been busy on figuring out this new structure. And then we also get reports from different areas around the world to see how they're living the Benedictine life. But particularly with this trip, we had two special trips. The first one I'll talk about is visiting Subiaco. So that is where Saint Benedict lived in the cave as a hermit. He had gone to Rome, decided with the Roman Empire falling apart and everything he saw in Rome, he just didn't want to be a part of it. So he withdrew, and he lived in this cave in Subiaco for several years, developing his spirituality, his relationship with God. And it was from leaving the cave that he basically started the Benedictine order. So it is one of our Benedictine holy sites. And so we were able to go there as a group. There weren't many tourists that day, so they've built a monastery and chapel around the cave, the Sacro Specchio, the holy cave. And then they have a statue of Saint Benedict at that age, you know, young adult age. And so you have the cave and the statue. So I've got pictures of me kneeling next to the statue of Saint Benedict. We all had quiet time to spend in that cave to pray for our communities. In our case, also, I prayed for our sponsored institutions, and it was just a very, very holy site. And then there's a monastery just down the hill from the cave, and that was where we had Mass, and all of us as a group renewed our monastic profession.
3: Wow. Is this your first time at Subiaco then?
14: No, that was okay. It was also my third time there.
3: Wow.
14: I've been fortunate every time to get to Italy, I've made it there.
3: Well, it's almost like a prerequisite, or it's a must for you, right?
14: Yes.
3: I mean, wow, what an incredible moment for you to even renew your monastic vows.
14: Yeah.
1: Well, and the whole story of Saint Benedict is just amazing, I think. Yeah. You know, I think so many of us don't know enough about the saints, to be honest. You know, and I think like today is Saint Jerome, you know, and so I thought it was kind of ironic that we had, you know, Stepping Stone Respite Care, because isn't he with healing and, right?
14: Healing and giving us the Bible in the vernacular,
1: the
14: Vulgate Bible.
1: Yeah.
14: Yes.
1: Yeah. So, you know.
14: Spreading the word.
1: And so with the Benedictine sisters, gosh, we're just so blessed with everything that you guys do for our community as well. You know, we just, and what a blessing for you to be able to be part of this wonderful group.
14: Yes, I said it's, you know, really expanded my eyes of how the impact the Benedictines have around the world, yep, not just here, right, in Bismarck, mm-hmm, or North Dakota.
1: Yep. So we're visiting with Sister Nicole Kunze. She is the prioress of the Annunciation Monastery here in Bismarck, North Dakota. And she has much more to share with us about her wonderful trip to Rome. So we're going to take a quick break, but stay with us. We will be right back.
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15: 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And not because he loves you, he hates you. 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
17: For me, it was just a question of, okay, put aside all of your preconceptions, your Protestant judgments, and come to it with an open mind. And once I did that, I started to recognize there was a whole bunch of scripture, as a Protestant, scripture was the bellwether for everything, that I had never looked at in the way the Catholics did. In fact, I think there were scriptures that I had felt like I'd never even seen before. I'm like, what? Where did that come from? And so then as the fog was lifted, I think the biggest thing that happened for both of us is that we recognized we no longer had to have all of the answers. There was a magisterium in place, and I can spend my entire life living contentedly in the Catholic faith and never stop learning and never have to have all the answers, because the Church has them. And if I have a question, I can find it out. The Catholic faith brought us complete peace.
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1: Good morning, and thank you for staying with us here on Real Presence Live. We're blessed to be here in Bismarck, North Dakota today at St. Mary's Academy. I'm one of your co-hosts, Karen Selensky, along with Scott Wild. He is the part of the Mission Advancement Team for Light of Christ Catholic Schools, and so blessed to be here today for Grandparents' Day.
3: Yes.
1: As well. They're having, Father Colton Steiner is having Mass, and saw a lot of different people that I know, which was just kind of exciting. It brings back memories of when my kids were in school and had Grandparents' Day, and just a beautiful day.
3: Yeah, they pack the gym every single time.
1: Really?
3: We do three of them a year, and it's just packed, and it's beautiful, and to see kids that, you know, are excited to see their grandparents. Yeah. And it's just
1: special times.
3: It is.
1: You know,
3: it is.
1: Special memories made with grandparents for sure. So, well, we are visiting with Sister Nicole Kunze here from, she's the prioress of the Annunciation Monastery here in Bismarck. And just blessed to visit with Sister Nicole about her trip to Rome recently. And now we are excited to hear about what it was like meeting Pope Leo.
14: Yes, when we received the schedule for our trip, it was quite remarkable to see that there was a private audience with Pope Leo. When I was at this meeting 2 years ago, Pope Francis had been just out traveling to Southeast Asia, and so they said his calendar did not allow for a private audience. We were had special seating at that point for the general audience, got a group photo, and they brought Pope Francis in front of us for the group photo. And I ended up being about 10 feet away from him, but this was one where we were getting into the Vatican and having a special room where Pope Leo addressed us, and we each got to the handshake, and I have the photo to prove it.
3: Yes.
1: Oh, that's amazing.
3: It made my September. I'm not kidding. When I was scrolling through Facebook, I'm like, this is why I have Facebook, because I have so many questions, but I'm going to let you keep going.
14: Okay. I was amazed how easy it was to get into the Vatican. We had to, you know, the typical security line like you do to go through the metal detector, but I didn't have to provide any other information, but maybe they took that from our registration. But we, once we got into, you know, kind of to the side of St. Peter's, many stairways. We still had a few of our group who had to go up an elevator, but, you know, beautiful artwork all over the place. And then we were, I forget which audience hall we were in. It was one of the smaller rooms. It wasn't like the big auditorium where they had the synod meetings or anything like that. But we had a good half hour to sit there and take in the room. You know, you could see the white chair up front where Pope Leo was going to be, and you had Swiss Guard all around, both in their fancy uniforms and others in more of kind of a tuxedo-like. Mm-hmm. And so we all, you know, got busy, and one of my friends from Indiana, she was gotten into the room before me and saved me a seat in the front row. So I was able to sit in the front, and you can see me then in the group photo. So we sit there anticipating and waiting, and as it is for these sorts of things, he was a few minutes late.
3: There.
14: But, you know, again, he's the Pope. We'll be okay. We'll wait.
3: Dealing with the world.
14: Yeah. And you could see that they had led a sister and another priest in, and later on you could see from his schedule he had a meeting with them the half hour before us, and then he met another group after us, and this was on Saturday, September 12th. And so he enters the room. We all stand up and cheer because, you know, yes, for all of us, it's the highlight of our life. A few of the sisters in our group had met a previous pope, whether Pope Francis or Pope John Paul II. And in these audiences, the pope shares a prepared message. And so it was obvious he had been prepped a little bit on who we were as a group of Benedictine sisters from around the world, talked a little bit about our charism and what we offer the world, just a couple of minutes. We had hoped that our president of the CIB was going to have the same opportunity to present us to him and give, so she had prepared remarks, but we found out later that for the last several years, they've taken that part away from a private audience. So we hear from the Pope, and then we just get in line, and each of us gets about 10 seconds to shake his hand. There are photographers taking photos from all different angles, and then each of us received a blessed rosary.
1: Wow.
3: That's pretty
14: neat. So, you know, you're standing in line watching everybody go ahead, and there's and I would call him a handler, you know, somebody kind of making sure you're not getting too far up so you're in that person's photo. And he kept saying, move it along, move it along. You know, because, you know, I'm sitting there that whole half hour before going, what am I going to say to Pope Leo? Yeah. You know, and so in my head it was, well, I'm Sister Nicole Kunze from Bismarck, North Dakota, and I was thinking about, I wanted to mention that our sisters were quite active in sponsoring the University of Mary St. Alexis Medical Center, Ministry on the Margins. And it was obvious as I'm getting in line and watching everybody ahead of me, I don't have enough time to even say that. And so in the moment, I get up and shake his hand, and he's making great eye contact, but he did look tired.
1: Uh-oh.
14: But, you know, it's Saturday. You know, we all know how we feel on a Friday or a Saturday after a full week. And so, you know, I said, I'm Sister Nicole Kunze from Bismarck, North Dakota, and I got a little bit of an acknowledgement from him because I'm assuming he knows where we are.
3: Yes.
14: You know, I wouldn't have expected Pope Francis to find Bismarck, North Dakota on a map. But anyway, so I said that, and I said, you know, my sisters, we pray for you. And my sister said to tell you, keep up the good work. Mm. And that's all I said.
1: That's beautiful.
14: I don't recall that he said anything to me. Because it, again, it's such a brief interaction.
3: Sure.
14: Yeah. But I got a great photo of, you know, him and me shaking hands. And then also in one of the Vatican News photos, they took a photo of my friend from Indiana, Sister Anita, when she was greeting the Pope. So you have the back of the Pope's head, Sister Anita, and then I'm right in the background. So oh, I've got those two photos of to commemorate that day.
3: Well, those are the photos that I saw on Facebook, and I got to tell you that I was all like moved to tears because I'm just looking at this, and I said, I can't wait to talk to Sister Nicole because I have so many questions. And you kind of gave us the rundown of the logistics of what happened in that thing. I want to know from you. You are 10 seconds away from meeting the Pope, your first Pope in person, right? You had the wheelchair moment with Pope Francis. Before, during, and after, you know, you're prepping, you're just about 10 seconds away. What's in your heart? What's in your heart as you meet him and you're interacting, and what's in your heart afterwards? Because one of the things that I saw and that I just took away from your photos was that she gets to bring that back to Bismarck for us, right?
14: Yes.
3: So talk about what, maybe not the logistics of what was in your mind, what was in your heart before, during, and after that?
14: You know, as I'm sitting there and watching, there were only about 10 people ahead of me, so I was pretty early in this process going, I am going to shake the hand of the man who's considered a descendant of Peter, you know, part of that, you know, lineage. And to think of, you know, this girl, little farm girl from Valley City, North Dakota, you know, thinking of my family and how important faith has been to us throughout. And, you know, nobody, grandparents, parents, never left the country, you know. Mm-hmm. So to think of the places I've seen and to be in the Vatican, where, you know, it's a highlight for anybody just sometimes to step into the Vatican or into that square. And I'm now into, you know, even further into the Vatican, and just all that Pope Leo or any Pope does for us as the faithful, for the world. You know, we quickly said afterwards, we said it was obvious his life is not his own. You know, he hardly finished with us, took the group photo, and they're ushering him out to the next event. And, you know, for us, for each of us in that group, it was a highlight, you know, the chit-chatter and all of that afterwards. We were a bit on the high. It was kind of hard to go back to having just a regular old business meeting after that, but we had to. But, you know, I said, you know, for us, it's a highlight, and for him, it was a Saturday in September meeting another group of people.
3: Yes.
14: Mm-hmm. But, you know, certainly he wasn't as outgoing or didn't seem to throw on a smile the way I've seen Pope Francis in groups.
3: Yes.
14: But again, you know, we know introvert versus extrovert, more subdued, you know, that just seems to be Pope Leo's personality. And so, so to sit there and then take it in and keep processing, how did this all happen? Because there were probably then the other 60 sisters who went through after me, and I just sat there in the front row and watched these interactions, and a few were a little bit longer. One of our sisters was from the Holy Land, and she was the last sister to go through, and she probably talked to the Pope about 30 seconds about the war with Gaza and the Palestinians, and really wanted him to hear her point of view, and I'm glad she got that opportunity. I didn't need that sort of interaction with Pope Leo, but it was obvious she did to put what's going on in that area in, you know, to give him that view.
1: Yeah, pretty amazing. The opportunities that you know, few of us get, honestly.
14: Right.
1: You know, and so very blessed that you sisters were able to meet Pope Leo. Once in a lifetime, maybe for some, for others, maybe more, but, you know, just a blessing for anybody that gets to go over there. Because I know even the groups that are going over there right now, I mean, I think they're very distant from the Pope, right? They don't have the interaction like that.
14: Maybe as he drives around the Pope Mobile, audience, or depending on who they are with the diaconate ordination. I was at Father Jordan Dash's and was able to sit a little bit closer than the typical attendee.
1: Okay.
14: That sort of thing. But
3: Well, I could not be happier for you. And it was so appropriate, and it's so deserving. And thank you for who you are and what you bring back for all of us.
1: Absolutely.
14: Thank you for this opportunity to share and the work you do, and I'm grateful to be here and share this with all of you.
3: I was also wondering, were you the first person from Valley City to ever meet the Pope? You know, I mean, you know. It's like, I was like, hey, this is kind of a big deal. Maybe only a few people from North Dakota have ever had an
14: audience. I'll have to ask Dad. He took the photo up to the parish priest as soon as I got it, you know, texted it. And yes, our parish priest. No, he's never gotten that close to a Pope. So
1: that's pretty neat.
3: Yeah. Well, thank you for your yes.
1: Yeah, absolutely. Thank you, Sister Nicole Quincy, for taking the time out of your busy schedule to visit with us here on Real Presence Radio about your beautiful trip to Rome. If you missed this interview, you can go back and listen on our podcast at realpresenceradio.com. We also have our app that's been enhanced that you can go there as well. So again, Sister Nicole Quincy from the Prioress of the Annunciation Monastery, thank you.
14: You're welcome.
1: We're going to take a quick break, and we will be right back with Father Christie on miracles he has experienced. Stay tuned.

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1: This is Franciscan Media's Saint of the Day for September 30th. Today we celebrate Saint Jerome. Jerome was born in the Balkans in 345 and sought the very best teachers for whatever he was studying. He was especially adept at languages, mastering Greek, Latin, and Hebrew. His translation of the Bible from Hebrew to Latin came to be known as the Vulgate. Calling for a new and corrected edition of the Vulgate in 1592, the Council of Trent declared it the authentic Bible text to be used in the church. His biblical commentaries remain a great source of spiritual inspiration today. An outspoken man and a fearless critic, Jerome was swift to anger, but also to feel remorse. He was even more severe on his own shortcomings than on those of others. Saint Augustine said of him, "What Jerome is ignorant of, no mortal has ever known." Jerome traveled extensively in Palestine and spent 5 years in the desert, where he devoted himself to prayer, penance, and study. He finally settled in Bethlehem, living in the cave believed to have been the birthplace of Christ. He died there in the year 420, and his remains are buried at the Basilica of St. Mary Major in Rome. There's more about the saints, along with inspiration and Catholic resources, at our website, saintoftheday.org. From Franciscan Media, this has been Saint of the Day.
2: I'm Father Richard Kunst with a Papal Minute. Why do popes wear white? During the Italian Renaissance, there were periods where popes would dress extravagantly. They would continue to wear the cardinal red and add ornate trappings to differentiate themselves from their electors. That is until the Holy Dominican Pius V was elected in 1566. When Pius V took the throne of Peter, he renounced the pomp of his immediate predecessors and kept wearing his simple white Dominican habit as an illustration of humility and simplicity. St. Pius V was the first Dominican elected to the papacy, and he is the reason popes ever since have worn a simple white cassock. St. Pius V, pray for us. This has been Father Richard Kunst with the Papal Minute. 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
4: Good morning, and thank you for staying with us here on Real Presence Live. We're broadcasting live on this September 30th date from Bismarck, North Dakota at the St. Mary's Academy, part of Light of Christ Catholic Schools here. I'm one of your co-hosts, Karen Slensky, along with Scott Wild. We have a wonderful show so far, Scott.
5: Every time I'm on here, it fills my heart.
4: Oh, that's
5: good. And today is no exception. Unbelievable.
4: Yes. Oh, yeah. Our two first guests, you know, Sister Idell Bott and Amelia Gold, they were beautiful. And then now Sister Nicole Kunze with her trip to Rome.
5: Yeah.
4: You know, just beautiful testimonies of our Catholic faith.
5: And it's the Day of the Shepherds.
4: It is the Day of the Shepherds. It was a little bit yesterday, too, but now we're going to continue. And we have another wonderful shepherd that has joined us here today. I was able to meet Father Christie during our live drive last spring, I think it was, right, in Garrison, North Dakota. And he shared with me some beautiful experiences that he had. And so I'd like to welcome Father Christie.
6: Thank you. It's great to be here once again.
4: Yes. So. And you have to tell the listeners your last name because I don't want to say
6: that's totally fine. my full name is Father Christie David Patiala, but I go by Christie Patiala.
4: Okay. So. Okay. Well, welcome. And thank you for making the trip here to Bismarck from Garrison. We appreciate that.
6: Oh, yes. Always. Anytime.
4: Yeah.
6: Thank you.
4: You know, and maybe tell the listeners a little bit about you, Father, first, because where you're from and where you're, you know, where you're at your parish right now. And
6: sure thing. So I'm basically from India. I was born and brought up in the Middle East, in the Sultanate of Oman. Then we moved back to India, my hometown. I did my final educations over there. Later on, I joined the seminary in the Archdiocese of Erappuli, which is in India itself. It's in the state of Kerala, the southwestern part of India. And after my philosophy and theology, I was ordained a priest into the Archdiocese. I was incarnated into the Archdiocese. In 2017, I was invited to come over here. Actually, in 2014, I was invited to come and visit you, Mary, because I was the vice president of a college back in India that's run by the Archdiocese. So the president and myself, who's also a priest, the two of us, we come to the to the Diocese of Bismarck with the invitation of Monsignor Jim Shea. He was the president. He still is the president at New Mary. And then we tried to build a collaboration with the students and the faculty for a student exchange and faculty exchange program between our school back in India and the university over here. And that's when I first came into the Diocese of Bismarck.
4: Oh, neat.
6: And I think this was, that was in November. So it was a little cold.
5: You're being polite.
6: Yeah. It was a little cold, yes. I had layers of jackets on me. But later on, the priest, the president, he told me it'll be good to have a kind of a bridge. And so to have someone over here would be nice. And so after speaking with the bishop, I came over here in 2017. I came as a priest in residence. I came here and did my studies first at U Mary. Sure. And Master's in Business Administration. And then after that, I was also appointed as a priest in residence at the cathedral. And after that, over there in St. Mary's, I was the associate pastor for a year. And later on, I moved on to Kenmare for 4 years.
4: Wow.
6: And then now in Garrison. So, yes. And I've been in Garrison for 3 years now.
4: Wow. Beautiful. Amazing journey. I did not know that.
6: Oh, okay.
4: There's so much of that I did not know, which thank you for sharing that, because that is, wow. And then now the connection, because Monsignor Shea is our final guest.
6: Oh, wonderful. Yeah. Oh, okay.
4: So, I don't know. This is all kind of falling together, so which is beautiful. So, wow. So are you still kind of involved with the University of Mary at all or not?
6: No, not now.
4: Okay.
6: After my master's in business administration, we couldn't get students because there was a lot of problems in the embassy. And so back in India, and so we couldn't go through that completely.
4: Okay.
6: Yeah.
4: So do you get to go back home every now and then?
6: Yes, usually I go once in a year.
4: Yep.
6: In 2019, after COVID hit, I couldn't go for like 4 years.
4: Oh.
6: But then I try to make it a point to visit my parents. My parents are still back in India, so.
4: Okay.
6: I have an older brother, but he's in Singapore.
4: Wow.
5: How many siblings do you have?
6: Just an older brother.
5: Okay. What does he do in Singapore?
6: He has his own consultancy firm, so he kind of into logistics and supply chain management. So I don't know all those technical terms, but those, that's all I know.
5: I don't either. I'll just nod my head.
6: Yeah.
4: Well, thank you for sharing that, because it's a beautiful journey. You know, because we are very blessed with many of our priests from India that here. I mean, obviously, Father Denoy is also. Is he from the same area?
6: Yes, he's from the same diocese.
4: Okay,
6: where I'm from.
4: Okay, so. Okay, and Father Jolly as well.
6: And Father Jolly as well.
4: Okay,
6: yes.
4: And any others that I've missed?
6: No, and then there's Father Johnson Simothy, but he's from our neighboring diocese. Yeah.
4: Okay.
6: So and now Father Faustin just recently came.
4: Right.
6: He's at Ascension.
4: Ascension.
6: Yes.
4: Yeah. And is he from your area?
6: Yes, he's also from the same diocese where I'm from.
5: Awesome. Beautiful.
4: Yeah. Well, bless your heart. Yeah. Well, I know you shared with me that you had experienced a miracle when you were about 7 at Lourdes. So I would like you to share that with our listeners, because it's pretty amazing.
6: Yes, I would always like to give a testimony for that. And I do that at every parish that I go if it's the first time.
5: Yeah.
6: I always like to start with this testimony because it is a strong one and it still lives in me. So this happened in 1989, but just as a background, like I said, I was born for that, and I do that at every parish that I go if it's the first time.
5: Yeah.
6: I always like to start with this testimony because it is a strong one and it still lives in me. So this happened in 1989.

0: called my parents. They took me to the hospital, and I was in the intensive care unit for around 12 hours. I was unconscious.
1: Wow.
0: The doctors took a I was told that the doctors took a fluid from my spinal cord, and they were, you know, trying to treat it and trying to see how my body was responding. But my body wasn't responding for these 12 hours. And at the end, the doctors come to my parents, and they say, there's no chance for him to survive.
1: Wow.
0: And they go on to add and say, even if he survives, he's either going to be paralyzed or he's going to be abnormal. And when I first came to North Dakota to the Diocese of Bismarck, I was, at the cathedral as a priest in residence. Monsignor Tom Richter was the rector at that time. And I was narrating the story to him. And when I reached this point, he looked at me dead in the eye, serious. And he stopped me there and he said, well, Christy, you know what? The doctor's got one thing right. You are abnormal. I mean, Father Monsignor Tom Richter, yes. The jolly good man that he is. Yeah, he knows how to call it. So that always gives me a laugh. But after that time, I believe strongly that it's the prayers of my parents. My body started responding to the medicines, and then I was able to go back home after a few hours after that. But from that time on, there was a problem that was there with me. I couldn't eat anything cold. I couldn't drink anything cold. I couldn't face a cold wind. Now, in the Middle East, we don't have cold winds, but you cannot stand in front of an air conditioner at all. I couldn't drink cold, and I couldn't eat anything cold. If any of these three things would happen to me, I would catch fever. And it's not the normal fever. Your body temperature just starts rising. And so the doctor said, anytime I catch this kind of fever, I was given an ice bath. Because the doctor said, if the body temperature just keeps on rising, the organs in the body would stop functioning. And so it's going to be bad for the organs. And so you have to always bring the body temperature down, and then you have to bring him to the hospital. So every time, if it was in the middle of the night, my parents would sit through the middle of the night, change. So I was put on a bed of ice. And it was not a happy experience.
2: Dear.
0: It was like you get all these kind of pins poking from all these sides. Mm-hmm. But my parents would take turns, change the ice, and, you know, go on from there. The only good thing was I could ask my parents for anything, and they would give it to me. Because even if it was in the middle of the night, I would ask for them for some chocolates from them. And they would go to any shop, and they would kind of bring it to me. Mm-hmm. And they told me that the reason was they never knew that if I would live the next moment or not. Then in the morning, I was taken to the hospital. The doctors would take a tissue sample from my throat, and they would culture it, and they would give me a different dose of medicine. So every time I got this, depending on what the results were, it was a different kind of medicine. Now, as this went for a few years, and my mom had a library of medicines instead of a library of books for me. The ice that we had was always in the freezer for the fever, not to drink. And so this continued. At this point, we were blessed to go to Lourdes, and this was in 1989, in June. That's when we were blessed to go to Lourdes. We took it as a family trip. We were coming to the United States, but my mom said, we need to visit Lourdes, we need to visit Rome and all these places. So we go to Lourdes, and in June, that's the first time I see hailstones. So it was cold, and my body was slowly increasing in temperature. Now, I could stand not facing a cold wind because, like I said, we don't have cold winds, so I could stand not having anything cold to drink. The only thing I couldn't stand was not being able to have something cold to eat. And we know that it's ice cream. We had the Softies truck travel by, and my dad would buy my brother this chocolate ice cream with a cone. And looking at me, he would just buy me the cone and say, at least you have half of the ice cream. Be happy with that.
1: Wow.
0: So I was kind of addicted to the cone mostly then. But I always wanted to know what that chocolate ice cream tasted like. Now, when we got down to Lourdes, and as we were walking to Lourdes, we got down the train, and as we were walking, I see this wonderful ice cream shop in between all these other shops. And then I pull my mom's dress. It's the Indian dress that they wear. It's called sari. Mm-hmm. So I pull my mom's dress, and I was asking her in our local language, Mom, can I have an ice cream? Now, I knew I shouldn't have it, but, you know, I thought I'll give it a try.

0: I knew my mom would say, no, you know it's not good for you, you know it's going to kill you, so it's a big no. But that day, the answer that she gave surprised me. She said, if you have faith in Our Lady, after taking bath, you can have the ice cream.
1: Wow.
0: That was the first time she told me that I could have my ice cream. And I was super excited, but I knew my mom. She's a teacher, and so she knew how to deal with the mischievous kid on the road. And so I told mom, yes, I have faith in Our Lady. Let's first have the ice cream, and then let's go there afterwards. Because she may change her mind, right? But in a good way, she was pretty much stern with what she said. She said, nope, we are going to that place. And we go to this this place. But my mind was all on this ice cream parlor, thinking I'm going to have ice cream. Over there, as you know, it's two different queues, one for the gents and one for the ladies. So it was me, my brother, and my dad. That's how the order was. And my mom went to the ladies' side. So a vague memory is we walk into a room with a cubicle kind of depression and there's water in it. And for the kids, there are two people on either side. They take us by the hand, they dip us, and they take us out. So they dipped me, my brother, and then my dad walked into the water, and we were waiting outside. At this time, a lady comes to us. And this lady had her child along with her. Now, the child was in a wheelchair. He was physically and mentally challenged. She pushes this pram or the wheelchair and comes to us, and she places 5 franc in my hand, and she says, go and have your ice cream. These were the words she used. She gives 5 franc to my brother as well. She talks to my father for some time, and as she's leaving, she turns to me and says, pray for my son. And she goes. After this, my mom comes. We narrate the whole story to her. We search for this lady, but we couldn't find her. The next thing my mom said is very interesting. She said, even if he dies, we are buying him that ice cream. That's the words that she used. A simple faith, but a very, very strong faith. Mm-hmm. And then I still remember we went to that same ice cream parlor. We took that 5 franc and gave it to the guy in the counter. And I said, I want a chocolate ice cream. Now, my brother also ordered a chocolate ice cream. The guy at the counter said, it's not 5, it's 15 mm-hmm. francs. And so he gave us those 2 5-franc coins back. My dad paid for the 15 mm-hmm. francs. And I had chocolate ice cream for the first time in my life.
2: Wow.
0: My mom still has those 2 5-franc coins. She keeps it in her locker. And wow. She knows how important and precious that is. From that time on till this time, and I'm sure Karen must have seen me, I've been having ice cream and trying to make up for all those years. I'm just trying to justify that. But I have ice cream for breakfast, lunch, and dinner. That's what I keep on telling.
1: Beautiful.
0: And I've never had a fever as such. I've been in North Dakota. Because every time I tell the story, the first thing that people ask is, if he had this problem, why is he here in North Dakota? And I say that's how we prove that God does have miracles in our lives.
2: Oh, that is truly amazing.
1: Yeah. I am just thunderstruck right
2: well,
1: now.
2: Well, like, yeah,
1: this is such a beautiful
2: chills.
1: Story.
0: It gives you me know? Goosebumps every time I reach this point. Mm. And it's my faith and it's my belief that that time, the lady who came to me was Mother Mary. That's my belief. That's my
1: Absolutely.
0: Faith.
1: Absolutely.
2: Yeah.
0: The child was Jesus who took something that I should have had when I was a kid.
2: Yeah.
0: And that's why I'm here in front of you as a priest.
1: And now you pray for her son every day.
0: I do
1: mother.
0: Pray. Yes.
2: It's amazing how God works, you know. And, you know, I think your faith of your parents as well, you know, praying for their children. Like,
0: yes.
2: You know, Mother Mary then asks you to pray for her son, which is a beautiful testimony to the faith, too, you
0: yes.
2: know. And so who else did you meet on this tour?
0: I was also blessed to meet St. Pope John Paul II, who was Pope John Paul II in that time. And I have the picture, so I didn't have a printout, but I'll show that to you. And also Mother Teresa, St. Mother Teresa. It was all by accident, but I believe God has a greater purpose. There's nothing as accidents, maybe. God has a greater purpose
1: you
0: for all of
1: met
0: us.
1: Two saints.
2: Yeah.
0: Yes, I did.
1: On the same trip.
0: On that same trip.
1: Well, I'll tell you, I was recently scrolling through, I think it was Facebook or Instagram, one of the two, and there was a video of, it was the last meeting of Pope John Paul II and Mother Teresa, and it was at the Vatican, and he came walking, she was standing there with the sisters, and he came walking up, and they shook hands, and she was whispering something in his ear, and they just like long lost friend, I mean, like they, friendship beyond friendship, right? But I'm like, that, those are two saints in one spot. I mean, how many times has that ever been filmed, right? Yeah. And this is their last meeting, and it was so powerful. And to know that you got to meet both of them in one day,
0: one trip. Yes.
1: One trip.
0: So my dad's sister, she's a nun. She's a religious at the Missionaries of Charity, Mother Teresa's congregation.
2: Neat.
0: So we called her, and we wanted a place to stay in Rome at that time because, you know, this was a sudden trip that we kind of planned. And so we stayed at the convent over there. And as we were coming out of the convent, Mother Teresa was walking into the convent. And that's when we got and visited with her.
2: Wow.
0: That was a wonderful and amazing meeting. And I never knew that I was going visiting two saints at that time.
2: Wow. And how old were you, Father?
0: I was 9 years old at that time.
2: Wow.
1: 9 years old.
2: That is amazing.
0: Oh, sorry, 1989 was when it was. These are the pictures. If you scroll through it, you'll see that. That's a picture with St. Pope John Paul II. And there's a wonderful story for that, too. And that's Mother Teresa.
2: And so
1: I'm a photographer, too, and these are incredible photos.
2: Like, I'm sorry that you can't hear these.
1: No.
2: You can't see these, but
1: maybe
2: we can put them on our website. We'll have to see, because that's truly beautiful. I mean, you know, it's kind of like Sister Nicole meeting Pope Leo now.
0: Mm.
2: You know, she was just our guest before you, and that doesn't happen to
0: very often. No,
2: it doesn't. And you were very blessed.
0: And one of the interesting things was with St. Pope John Paul II visiting him, I was, we were on the middle aisle where the Pope was walking. So the Pope was having the audience with the people, and we were behind the barricades. And there was a cardinal that was walking up and down, and he was making sure that the aisle was clear so that the Pope could walk after the audience. So after the Pope speaks with the people, he starts walking down and he starts greeting people on his left. Yeah. And we were on the left side. And he blessed us and he greeted us. And he walked down. Now the cardinal comes back to us, and he lifts us up, and he places us on the middle aisle where the Pope was walking. And as the Pope turns around, and as he walks towards us, greeting the people on the other side, he sees us right in front. And then he blesses us, and we were on our knees, because my mom told, go on your knees, right now.
1: Good
0: and we were on our knees, and then the Pope hugged us, and he tried to lift us, but I think we were a little too heavy for him. But he tried to lift us, and that picture came in the Lo Osservatore Romano at that time, June 26, 1989. And it said, the caption was, the Pope was amused by two Indian children who plonked on their knees before him.
2: My goodness.
0: Yeah, so it was a wonderful and amazing time that we had.
2: Truly amazing.
0: A memory that is cherished for life.
2: That is truly beautiful.
1: I have to ask. So, a mother's faith, mm-hmm. you get the ice cream. She mm-hmm. keeps the coins from Mary.
0: Mm-hmm.
1: What was that first bite of ice cream? Do you remember? I mean,
0: I don't remember, but the only thing I know is I did not like that taste, to be honest.
1: Okay.
0: That's the honest answer.
1: Because you've never had it.
0: And no.
1: Like, you know, that's okay.
0: But yeah, I mean, it was a bitter, sour, sweet kind of taste. I thought it was all sweet because as a child, you always like the mm-hmm. sweet ones.
1: Yeah. Mm-hmm.
0: And so when my brother was having it, I thought, yeah, I should also try that. But I didn't completely like it. Now I'm more into vanilla, strawberry, and all that.
1: You should ask your mother what that first bite was like for her.
0: Oh, I should ask.
1: Because that's faith.
0: Yeah.
1: Mm-hmm. You're living your faith in that moment.
0: Yep. That is wonderful.
2: Yeah. Yep.
1: Beautiful story.
2: So, Father, what predictions did you receive during your tour, though? Because I think...
0: that was a very interesting one, too. But I never knew it till I was ordained a priest, because that's when my dad told me. I couldn't even remember that. That was at the audience with the Pope. I had this sudden urge to go to the restroom. And so we were trying to find the restroom, but the people over there didn't speak much of English. And mm-hmm. so we were trying to communicate with actions. My dad and myself, we were trying to find the restroom, and we met a priest over there. And somehow or the other, my dad was trying to show him actions and tell him that we were looking for the restroom. The priest, what he did was, he looked at me and he told my dad with actions. He said, one day, this child will be like me. And he touched his collar.
2: Wow.
1: Wow.
0: And I didn't remember that. But after the ordination, my dad said, well, this was what happened in our visit at Rome. And I believe that was a prediction that was given to him.
2: Absolutely.
0: Yeah. Yes.
2: That is amazing.
1: You had the Holy Family, like, looking out for you the whole time. You were your personal tour guides.
0: Yes, very much.
1: That's
0: usually
1: amazing.
0: At ordinations, you know, the parents are told that it's lucky to have you. You have such a wonderful child.
2: Mm-hmm.
0: But for me, it's the other way around. And I've heard one of the priests say this also. That's how I got this impression. Father Kevin, when he was ordained, everyone said to his parents, what a wonderful child you have. And Father Kevin corrected them and he said, no, it's actually the wonderful parents that I have that made me the priest that I am today.
2: Isn't that beautiful? So,
1: That's a mother's heart, right? Yep. She had then the faith and
0: correct.
1: She knew. I mean, she knew where those coins came from.
0: Correct.
1: You know, and she knew that she had faith and she loved you enough to say no to the ice cream right away. But then ask her it afterwards.
2: And also to ask you if if you had faith, which was an interesting comment by your mom.
0: Yes.
2: Right?
0: Yep. But I'm thinking that that time it was just by words that I had it.
2: Mm-hmm.
0: But when I reflect on it now, it is a stronger faith that was given to me by my parents.
2: Yep.
1: Beautiful.
2: And so when did you discern to become a priest? Were you in like high school or later?
0: Yes, when I was in high school, I knew that God had called me for a reason. He rescued me from the disease that I had, and that call was for a reason. And that's when I started discerning on to becoming a priest.
2: Mm-hmm. Wow. And then did you do your seminary was over in India?
0: Yes.
2: Okay.
0: It was my philosophy was in our state itself, and theology was in the northern part. It was a papal seminary run by the Jesuits. That's where I was.
2: Okay. Okay, and you've been a priest how long now?
0: Now it's been 16 years.
2: Oh, so. 16. Bless your heart. And
1: thank you for your yes.
2: Yes,
1: I always thank every priest and sister because it's nothing I take for granted ever.
0: And I know that being a priest is not our own our own gracious will, but rather it's God's will, and it's the prayers of the people.
2: Mm-hmm.
0: And I believe strongly that the prayers of my family, the prayers of the people who know me, is the one that sees me through every day in my life.
1: Yeah, and he brought you to one of the coldest states.
0: I know.
1: That is God at work.
0: That is testimony.
2: Yeah. Oh, well, thank you, Father Christie, you know, for taking the time to travel here, number one, and also to share this beautiful experience because, I think as Catholics, we sometimes question if God and the Blessed Mother is really working in our lives. And this is a true testimony of how miracles do happen. You know, we don't know. Miracles happen every day.
1: Would you do us a favor? Would you say a quick prayer for maybe anyone who's listening that's hoping for that miracle in their life and just for their faith?
0: Sure thing.
2: Absolutely.
0: In the name of the Father, and of the Son, and of the Holy Spirit, loving Lord, we ask you to bless us today and whoever is listening. We ask that you send your Holy Spirit to guide us in times of doubt, to strengthen us in times of weakness. Mother Mary, keep each one of us under the mantle of your protection and strengthen us so that our weaknesses may be turned into strengths and it may manifest the glory of God in our lives, in what we do and what we say. We make this prayer through Christ our Lord.
1: Amen.
2: Amen.
0: In the name of Father, Son, and the Holy Spirit.
2: Amen.
1: Thank you.
2: Thank you, Father Christie. We greatly appreciate it.
0: Thank you for having me. Yeah.
2: Up next, we're going to be visiting with Monsignor James Shea from the University of Mary. So stay with us. We will be right back.
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4: There's a way of life where we learn that in giving, we receive. It's our refuge from chaos and light to guide us through darkness. It's a place where the broken receive healing and repentant hearts find mercy. So where is this hope and who knows the way? Our hope rests in Jesus, and His church leads the way. So if you're longing to fill an emptiness, we invite you to experience the peace that only comes from God. We are Catholic. Welcome home.
5: What comes to mind when you think of confession? You might be feeling like, I'm afraid. What's the priest going to think of me? Or, since God loves me and forgives me, do I really need to tell my sins to a priest? Or maybe, if I go to confession, I'll feel awkward telling the priest everything, so maybe I should just wait. Well, it's time to understand that these distractions are keeping us away from the healing and saving graces that come from this incredible sacrament of reconciliation. Jesus loves to forgive us. He wants to reconcile us with our Father, a relationship broken through sin. Remember, reconciling our relationship with God was Jesus' idea in the first place. And since God created us, He knows what will really bring us peace. When we are set free from our burdens and are forgiven and healed, we can truly be joyful again. And after we shed our sins in the confessional, we'll feel like a 100-pound weight is lifted off. And the best part is that Jesus loves to forgive. He's anxious to forgive. Will we give Him that chance?
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2: Good morning, and thank you for staying with us here on Real Presence Live. We are in Bismarck, North Dakota today at the St. Mary's Academy. I'm one of your co-hosts, Karen Slensky, along with Scott Wild, and we just had a beautiful story from the miracles that Father Christie experienced, Scott.
1: Absolutely, yeah.
2: If any of you missed that interview, please go back to our podcast, realpresenceradio.com. A beautiful interview with Father Christie about his miracle that he experienced as a young child, and just his journey to with his faith, his parents,
1: yes,
2: to the priesthood. Couldn't ask for much better than that.
1: And even the role our next guest had to play in that.
2: Absolutely. It's kind of ironic. So we want to welcome next Monsignor James Shea, the president of the University of Mary here in Bismarck. Welcome, Monsignor.
7: Great to be on with you. Thanks, Karen. Thanks, Scott. Thanks to all our listeners.
2: Yes. And so today you guys are celebrating a pretty, interesting day, 12th annual day of service at the University of Mary. And we read the press release that Tom Ackerman sent us. So maybe you would like to just let the listeners know what's happening out at the University of Mary today, Monsignor.
7: Absolutely. So, you know, the University of Mary has been in a growth phase for the last, well, for more than a decade now, following upon our Vision 2030 strategic plan. And so we've been growing in all kinds of different ways. And when we did that, when we put our strategic plan out and put a vision toward 2030, which in 2014 seemed like a very long time from then, but of course now 2030 seems just around the corner, we decided that we didn't want to just build buildings, we didn't want to just grow in terms of academic programs, but we wanted to deepen our mission as well. And so one of the planks of that, of course, is that we should be a fountain of vocations. So usually, Karen, you come out for our annual vocations jamboree, mm-hmm, and that's what we do for that. But we also want to make sure that our students know that their life is not about them. That it's their life, yes it is, but it's not about them. And I tell our students all the time, unless they find a way to give their lives away in love, they'll never find happiness, meaning, or true purpose in their lives. And so one thing that we've done now, for this is the 12th year, is we have an annual day of service, which is right smack in the middle of homecoming week. So this is Wednesday of homecoming week. And right smack in the middle of homecoming week, we call off classes for the entire day. We start the day early, early in the morning in the McDowell Activity Center with a candlelight mass where a bunch of students, our students come together And we have a mass together, and the chaplain of the university gives a special service blessing. And then immediately after that, there's a grab-and-go breakfast, and the students board buses, and they go out all over the city. And so today, I think we have something like 1,300 students who are volunteering at 78 different sites. They take a bunch of buses, for instance, down to the Catholic Indian Mission in Fort Yates. All of the different service and charity organizations in town benefit from our students. So I'm thinking here about soup kitchens and homeless shelters and nursing homes, and the MSA United Way really benefits. And then other organizations, too. For instance, I'm calling you from a work site at Buck Stop Junction, where they have us moving a bunch of tables and getting things cleaned up for the winter. Our students are over at the Dakota Zoo as well, and they're cleaning up the cages and getting things winterized. Fort Lincoln State Park, all kinds of things happen on this day. And we're just so proud of our students who flood the community in this way. Of course, lots of local churches, too. If you go over to the Cathedral of the Holy Spirit today, every year, once a year, they take that huge crucifix down, and our students oil the wood of the corpus of our Lord there and get everything together, and the pews get dusted. And this is true for, I would be surprised if there's a Catholic parish in Bismarck Mandan that doesn't have students working at it right now.
2: That is truly amazing.
1: It's incredible.
2: Yeah, I did not know that was part of, I mean, I knew a little bit about it, but not to that extent. So thank you for sharing that.
7: Well, it's an amazing thing. It's a great, and the students really look forward to it. They get a free T-shirt. Mm-hmm. But in addition to that, they get the satisfaction of getting to help people in a real hands-on way, getting out of the classroom and into the ordinary lives of people who are in need, and they are really helpful in that way. Our chapel choir, for instance, Capella, will be making a tour of all of the nursing homes in town and all of the assisted living facilities, and I think they stop and they bring the gift of song to the residents, and then they spend a little bit of time with them playing pinochle, things that people of that age love to do.
2: Yeah. And that is truly beautiful.
1: Yeah, you know, I was I went to college when it was Mary College. I mean, it was the last year that it was Mary College, and my father worked out there, and so I got to experience it as the last year of Mary College, and then the University of Mary. And I'll tell you what, since then I have experienced and I have seen how the changes that you have made out there, and it is about deepening the mission. And that's something that, like, you don't just talk about it. It's not about the buildings, although you are building some incredible structures out there and some incredible environments for people to experience their faith and community. But it's the deepening of the mission. I'm glad you said that, because that's the thing, like, when I really look at what you have done as the University of Mary and your team, what an incredible, you know, I remember how hard those kids worked. I think it was one of the first years when I was out there, and they were out fixing bike paths. They were painting walls. They were just doing stuff, you know, Seeds of Hope, and they were just doing the things that really just kind of help give a facelift to some of these things in the community that are important but cost money and cost time to take care of, and they really stepped up huge. But now that it's grown to 1,300 volunteers, I mean, that is extraordinary.
2: Mm-hmm.
7: It is the largest single service day in the state that happens every year. In other words, there's no other service experience which comes in, one day service experience which comes anywhere close to it. And you wouldn't believe, you know, so many of these service agencies, you know, who are doing hard work every day, sometimes they feel really isolated because, you know, they love their mission. They're serving the poor, they're serving the needy. But sometimes they don't know if they're making a difference at all or how they're going to make a difference. And like all of us, sometimes they feel overwhelmed in the midst of their work. And to have a big influx of young, vibrant, energetic people come in and spend time at their agency and help them get things done that they might have looked at 2-3 days previous and said, I'm never going to get that done.
1: Sure. Yep.
7: We're never going to be able to get around to that. That's just deeply gratifying to them. And so we're helping those who help others on this beautiful day. And that, I think, is important. There, of course, is a secret plot and plan behind it, which is true of everything we do at the University of Mary. We're never doing things for just one reason. And one of the things is this, you know, 60% of our traditional students come from out of state. And this is a great opportunity for them to get to know our community much better, because we want them to settle down in the listening area of Real Presence Radio. That's part of our plan.
1: Sure.
2: Well, that's pretty neat.
1: One of the things I was going to ask you is, you know, obviously it's the physical work and the physical beautification that they're doing, but can you talk a little bit about the impact that this is going to have on these students for their careers, the life that they take, you know, sometimes in our area and sometimes back out of the state into their own home communities? What kind of impact is this going to have on them as coworkers, as humans, as parents, as, you know, community members?
7: Well, let me tell you a story that illustrates that, Scott. I was talking with one of our alumni just this morning who has a young family, and he said that the day of service sparked in him and his wife the idea that every Lent, their family should volunteer at Heaven's Helper's Soup Kitchen, which is here in town. And so every Lent, once a week, they take their whole family over there. In other words, we want service not just to be a once annual or once a lifetime experience for these students. We want them to integrate that sense of service, that sense of giving back, that sense of contribution, which is called out in the gospel. Jesus is not ambiguous about that. We want them to incorporate that into the fabric of their lives. All of us have been in workplaces, and we know that there are a couple different types of people. There are people who come and who just kind of want to, you know, fade in. They're not looking for a way to make a great contribution. That they just kind of want to come and get a paycheck and get out of there and all of those things. And that's not really a very meaningful way to live. The more meaningful way, and I think that's built deeply into the fabric of North Dakota, is the way in which we take care of each other and we take care of our communities. And what that means, obviously, is that we're thinking all the time, okay, what are the ways in which I can give back? And if somebody needs a helping hand, I'm gonna help out. And so to mobilize the students in this way is meant not just to, as you said, Scott, it's not just meant to do the work which needs to be done at this moment. What it's also meant to do is it's meant to deeply impact the character of the students so that they think, you know, this is something that needs to be a habit in my life. And if I'm in the future, in my career, if I'm working out there somewhere and somebody is doing a service project like this, or if there's a need in my community, in my church community, in my work community, among my colleagues that I can identify, I'm going to step up and I'm going to help it. In other words, this is a way of seeing, which really is how people of faith make their way through this world.
2: Mm-hmm. So I'm curious, Monsignor, how does the day of service fit into homecoming week? Why did you choose that week for a reason, or?
7: Yes, Karen, I love that question, and I'll answer it boldly. We didn't just choose the week. We chose this day in particular because you know what happens tonight? At the very center point of homecoming week on Wednesday evening, we crown the king and queen, the homecoming king and queen. So, you know, of course, that's an old tradition on lots of university campuses, the idea of having a homecoming king and a homecoming queen. But we do it as a culmination. So tonight we'll have a homecoming feast in the Crow's Nest campus restaurant. The students will get back from all of their projects. They'll get showered up. They'll head over to the Crow's Nest, and we'll have a special menu out for them to celebrate their day of service. And then what happens is we'll all gather in Founders Hall. And first what we'll do is we'll watch a video of scenes from all of the different service projects across the community. And not only that, everybody, our campus in Rome, our campus in Arizona, our campus in Billings, Montana, all of these different satellite campuses all participate. And so we'll see a video, for instance, from our campus in Rome where the students spent the day helping various religious communities over in Rome, and I think working with Mother Teresa's Missionaries of Charity, and down in Arizona as well. They work in the Phoenix metro area. So we'll see all of that, and we'll experience that together. And then after that, then we'll introduce the homecoming court, and we'll crown the king and queen, because we want to connect those two things so that the students have a clear sense and understanding that, that leadership is about service and that honor is given to us only insofar as we extend ourselves in love. And, of course, that's the gospel of Jesus Christ. And so we have, as the culmination of our day of service, the crowning of our king and queen. And indeed, what's wonderful to watch is how much our homecoming court, how the young men and women who are put forward by their peers, how very involved they are in acts of service. And that's one of the reasons that they're so admired and so held up as exemplars in our community.
2: Beautiful.
1: Wow, deepening the mission globally. And it's a far cry different than the coronation 20-minute event in the gymnasium that I experienced when we were going to school out there. So you just have given
7: Scott,
1: everything.
7: Scott,
1: what's that?
7: Were you the king four times?
1: I was not the king four times, but I was nominated by the girls' dorm. So, yeah. But so, and then Vance Crabb ended up being our king that year, so deservedly so. So
7: I saw Vance just yesterday. How funny. Oh, that's
1: yeah,
7: great.
1: Yeah. So you could tell him he took the crown.
7: He's still
1: yeah.
7: singing.
1: He's still singing. He's still singing. So, I mean, deepening this mission, and you start the day off with Mass. Can you talk a little bit about about that and the importance of that?
7: Yeah, absolutely. So, I can do even better than that. I can quote from our good chaplain this morning. He began the day by celebrating this beautiful Mass. It was so wonderful. It's a candlelit Mass in the McDowell Activity Center. And when at the end of every Mass, we hear the words, it's in Latin, ite missa est, go, the Mass is ended. Ite missa est means that we're sent out. In other words, we come to worship and we're fortified by God's great grace and goodness. We receive the Blessed Lord in the Most Holy Eucharist. And then fortified with that, we go out into the world to proclaim the gospel in our words and in our deeds. And so to start with Mass is super important. And at the very beginning of Mass, we chant the Veni Creator Spiritus, come Holy Spirit, because we want to be not just going out into the community as helpers, but we want to be going out as bearers of the Holy Spirit and as witnesses to the powerful love of Jesus Christ in the world. In other words, part of what we're doing is we're carrying Christ's love out into the world. And this is the difference, of course, between what we do as Catholics and as Christians and what other people might do in acts of service. It's not just about feeling good about ourselves. It's not just philanthropy. It has to do with attending carefully to the commands of Jesus Christ. He told us that we need to serve the least of those around us. And when we do, we're serving him. And if we neglect the needs of those who are around us, we're not just neglecting them, we're neglecting him as well. And so as a result, that's one of the reasons we begin with Mass, because we want to be filled with Christ's love and then carry his love out into the world. And our good chaplain this morning reminded us that Christ, who was God, emptied himself of his divinity and came even lower than us. He came as a servant. He came as one who serves, who washed the feet of his disciples on the night before he died. And that act of service, that stance of service, which the Son of God took in respect to all of us when he came, is a great example for all of us that we can imitate.
2: That's amazing.
1: Incredible.
2: Yep. So what does this tradition teach students about gratitude and servant leadership, Monsignor?
7: Well, I always tell our students that they have to choose in their life. Every human being has to choose between living from gratitude or living from resentment. Mm-hmm. And it oftentimes doesn't have anything at all to do with the circumstances of our life. Think about some of the happiest people you know, and think about, with an objective eye, about their life. Some people that we know who have gone through really hard things are very blessed in their life and very happy and grateful people. And then there are other people who seem to have been given everything, and yet all they do is complain. All they do, they're filled with resentment. And each of us has to make a decision. And it doesn't have to do with the circumstances of our life. It has to do with how we see our lives and whether we're receiving them as a gift, or whether we're saying, I don't deserve this. You know, you can say, I don't deserve this in two different ways. You can say, I can't believe all the graces I've been given. I don't deserve it. Or I don't deserve all the difficulties, sufferings, and challenges of my life. And so what we're trying to do on this day of service is teach our students and teach them in real time how to live truly from gratitude. Because when I think of some of the people in our nursing homes who don't have people to visit them, and they spend their day looking at the door, waiting for someone to come in. When a group of our students comes in, then they're able to spend time with this person who might be very lonely. And in the midst of that, they realize the great gift that they've been given to be on our campus at the University of Murray, to be able to go to adoration and mass and confession and Bible study, and to have great friends, and to be able to use their youth for the glory of God and for the good of the world. That's a beautiful thing. We're trying to inculcate in our students a deep sense of gratitude so that they choose gratitude, not just today, but every single day of their lives, and so that they reject the temptation of self-pity and resentment, which can seep into human life and which can ruin everything. All of us have struggled with that temptation, and we know if we don't reject it, we can't find any happiness.
2: Yeah. Beautifully said.
1: Mm-hmm. You know, I think one of the things I admire about you most is you are never afraid to tell people to do the hard things to live their faith, and you have built now the largest volunteer day, community service day in the state of North Dakota. I was just wondering, can you imagine if every major business in, or just every business in general in Bismarck, Mandan, or even North Dakota for that matter, did this, where they not just participate and they donate occasionally, but they literally shut down for an entire day and participate and let their people live the gospel, as you said?
7: Well, that would be transformative. And indeed, we're called to do that in the course of our life, both as human beings, but also as Christians. We're meant to set aside time in which this happens. Now, don't get me on a soapbox here, Scott, but this is one of the things that's supposed to happen for us on Sabbath. In other words, the practice of the Sabbath. I don't know if any of you have ever read this little essay by Maria von Trapp. Maria von Trapp, of course, is from the Sound of Music fame. She was a real person, not just Julie Andrews. And she once wrote a little essay called The Land Without a Sunday. And it was a super interesting essay in which she talked about growing up in Catholic Austria, how Sunday would begin on Saturday night with the ringing of the bell, and how it was kept. And it was meant to be a day not just of worship, but also of service. That it was meant to be a time in which real leisure and also real service happened. And then she said that when she came to this country, she realized we don't have a Sabbath, that we want to be productive all the time. And if people go to church, they're screaming into the parking lot at the very last moment. And then they spend the rest of the day mowing their lawn. And so Sabbath, the practice of Sabbath, is meant to incorporate service. That's why I'm so proud of this young graduate who told me this morning that every Lent, as a result of our day of service, he and his wife take their children down to the soup kitchen to volunteer, because that's a beautiful experience of service. And so we can do this not just in our workplaces, but we can incorporate it into our daily lives. Each of us has to step back and say, how do I spend the Sabbath? How do I spend Sunday? In the worship of God, yes, but I'm also meant to find a chance to refresh myself by pouring myself out for others.
2: That's that, and you know, there's so much truth to that, because I think when we didn't have Sunday openings of the stores, I think people were more focused. But I think families have to take the time to, you know, go and do the volunteer things. I mean, we visited with Sister Idell this morning, and you know, the need for volunteers with her ministry that she has, you know, and I think it doesn't take a lot, but it just takes that conscious effort to say, I'm going to do this. And then once you get in the habit of doing it, it becomes a beautiful thing.
1: And I was talking to her one time, and she said, I don't even necessarily need you to come over and clean or do anything. Like, just come and have a meal with them for fellowship.
2: Yep. Well, Monsignor, any last words of wisdom? What do you hope students take away from serving others, you know, on this beautiful day?
7: I wish you could see. I wish all of our listeners could see what I see. I'm standing here on a work site. I'm looking at all kinds of students who are all over in different places doing all kinds of things. They're painting buildings. They're helping to mow the lawn. They're moving railroad ties. They're moving tables. They're moving rocks. They're filling in gopher holes. It's an amazing thing. And that's happening all throughout our community here in Central North Dakota. And so I would ask that all of our listeners and that the two of you would hold all of our students in prayer today, that all of the grace that God intends for them, that God intends for our students in the midst of their lives, will be available to them today. And that they'll take away from this day and from the service a real sense, a real heart for Christ's goodness in their life and his desire that they should live their whole lives as lives not of taking but of giving, not of grasping but of contribution and service.
2: Beautifully said.
1: Absolutely. Mm-hmm. Thank you for your yes. I always want to tell you that every time I see you. We are so lucky to have you in our community. This world is lucky to have your voice. And deepening the mission, you're forming that sense of service internally inside your students so they can live the gospel, as you said, in the fabrics of their lives. So deeply grateful.
2: Yes. Thank you, Monsignor. Well, go ahead.
7: Karen, God bless you both. God bless all our listeners, and thanks for your prayers today on our 12th annual Day of Service at the University of Mary.
1: You got it.
2: Absolutely. Well, we are going to have sent it back to Fargo, and we're going to get a preview of the next show. Sebastian?
8: 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On the next Real Presence Live, your hosts will be Brad Gray and Brandon Clark coming to you live from the Fargo studio. Their guests will include Deacon Thane Barnier, who will tell us about the Ecclesia Domestica Retreat for Women in the Crookston Diocese. 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Back to you.
2: Thank you, Sebastian. Appreciate it. So we've had a beautiful show today here in sunny Bismarck, North Dakota. Just a quick recap, Sister Idell Bott and Amelia Gold visited with us about the Stepping Stone Medical Respite ministry that they have going on. Sister Nicole Kunze visited with us about her trip to Rome. Father Christie, beautiful testimony of a miracle he experienced as a young boy. And then Monsignor James Shea, the 12th annual Day of Service for the University of Mary. So if you missed any of our interviews today, go back to our podcast, realpresenceradio.com. Our new enhanced app has got some really great features on it. So if you haven't downloaded that yet,
1: yes,
2: please download that.
1: And share it with at least five other people that you know.
2: There you go. That's a good opportunity for people to start listening, right,
1: yep,
2: Scott? And also our upcoming Real Presence Radio banquets. Just a quick rundown. October 22nd, Rochester, Minnesota with Cy Kellett. October 29th, we'll be in Williston, North Dakota with John Martinoni. And November 10th, we'll be in Sioux Falls, South Dakota with Dr. David Anders. November 12th, we'll be here in Bismarck with Dr. Marcus Peter. And November 17th, we'll also be in Rapid City, South Dakota with Dr. Marcus Peter. So if you're interested in being a table host, a sponsor, please go to our website, realpresenceradio.com. You can just register and attend. We'd love to see you there. Great networking opportunity, like Scott said. Our wonderful Catholic people get together for conversations, and it's just a beautiful evening.
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1: This is an EWTN News Link. I'm Anna Mitchell from the Sunrise Morning Show. President Trump says yesterday's White House summit on artificial intelligence was a success. He touted a document signed by major tech leaders, which lays out a series of safety commitments around the advancement of AI. And Trump said the leaders also agreed to self-police themselves. And retired Los Angeles Dodgers pitcher Clayton Kershaw will be the keynote speaker at the next March for Life. The organizers announced that yesterday while also releasing the theme for next year's march, The Truth is Pro-Life. The next March for Life takes place January 22nd, 2027. The three-time Cy Young Award winner and 2014 NL MVP says he and his family are excited to be there. For more news with a Catholic perspective, visit EWTNnews.com. Take two with Jerry and Debbie starts now.

0: Well, hello there, and welcome to your show, Take Two with Jerry and Debbie. This is our monthly unscripted. This is kind of a catch-all show that we do where you can bring past topics back up for this show. You can suggest new topics for future shows. You can share something that's on your mind or heart. You can ask questions about the faith. If I'm able to answer, I will. And it's basically you bring all the topics to the table. Okay, so please consider calling in today for this unscripted, especially if you're a first-time caller. It's super fun to participate during these episodes of Unscripted. It's once a month. It's usually at the end of the month or the very last day. And we really love to make this just a fun, you know, exciting conversation, and that can go all different ways, which we love. I love it. I always am curious how Unscripted is going to turn out each and every month. It's actually one of my favorite shows, the episode, because I just think it's, you don't know what to expect. You don't know what you're going to hear, and we learn and grow. And I really feel that's just, organically letting the Holy Spirit just roll. So it's really, really cool. So Unscripted is yours. You bring the topics. Now, if you were on the phone yesterday, waiting as the clock ran out, Emily from Spokane, Mary Lee from Maryland, Mary from Michigan, Rusty from Lafayette, Louisiana, please, I'm inviting you to call back because you had angel stories to share. You didn't have the time to share them because the show ended and Dr. Ray started. So we really and truly want to hear your story. So just tell Matt you were left on the line and you really want to get in on this episode for Unscripted. It's a great time for us to be able to hear your stories. Yesterday was the feast day of the archangels, and I apologize. I there was a lot of requests for me to wear my St. Michael hat yesterday. I'm wearing it today. I'm a day late. I know it's a feast of St. Jerome. I get it. But it's Angel Week. So we had the archangels yesterday. We have the guardian angels on Friday. It's Angel Week. Don't forget to ask for a lot of graces. But this is Unscripted. I'd love to hear from you. If you have any topics you want us to cover in, let's see, it would be December. In December, let us know, and we'll happily add those to the show calendar if it's of interest to you and you think it would be of interest for the rest of the Take Two family. And just know that if you are listening and you hear the sound of my voice, we are live today. We are taking calls, and you are part of the Take Two family. And that means that you should step up and participate, because this is the platform where the lay faithful come together, share their wisdom, their knowledge, their experience of different things, and we learn and grow together as the mystical body of Christ. So please call in. I will bring, remember, I get to bring the topics to the table too, because I participate just like I'm a listener, and then I get to also co-host. So I'm going to bring a topic to the table that's really disturbing to me, that I'm noticing is happening quite frequently. And I just want to caution people not to consume. I mean, be careful what you are taking in, what you're by way of certain podcast videos that are circulating. Videos, and usually people will pick them up and send them through Facebook. And so people just recognize that person's name on Facebook. They'll click on the video. They'll watch it. It'll have a famous person in the video, and they'll just naturally assume somebody checked it out. And it's turning out that it's not. You know, there's a lot of AI enhanced things that are done that's proper and good, and it looks good and has good graphics. But the AI generated videos that are circulating with some pretty well-known names and very respected names in the Catholic world. It's very, the material, the content is very dangerous. And so you got to be really careful. So I'll share an example coming back from the break I've seen this actually this past year. I probably conservatively have seen it probably about four or five times. And to me, that's a lot, because when you're getting 100,000 views to some of these videos, that's a lot of people being misinformed, not properly catechized of the teachings of the church. And they think they are because they, and believe me, I have done it too. I have actually clicked on videos that I've had friends on Facebook send me, and I'm thinking, okay, they must have checked this out. And so I'll click on it and I'll share it. And then I'll have somebody say to me, Debbie, that's a fake video. That's AI generated. Please take it down. I'm like, oh, wow. Okay. And I'll pull it down. So I just want to caution everybody, be really like double check everything. Look at the source, what it's coming from, who it's coming from, you know. And that's the other thing too. Go back to the source. If it's coming from your local radio station, well, then, you know, it's, you know, you see where the YouTube channel is or whatever. Okay. If it's coming from EWTN, you know, the source. A lot of these things, they're really odd sources. Like, you don't, if you clicked on their YouTube channel, you can tell it's somebody trying to make money off of this. It's not an authentic source. So go to the source. Like, and a lot of these famous people who are well known in the Catholic Church, they have their own channels. So go right to their stuff instead of trying to pass all this other, like, you know, third party stuff around. Anyway, okay, that's what I wanted to talk about because it's very dangerous. The recent one I just saw two nights ago, it was, yeah, it had to do with cats, and it had to do with a very well-known exorcist priest who everybody respects and follows, not everybody, but a lot of people follow. And it had to do with cats, and they were talking about the significance of cats, and I'm talking about pets, those kinds of cats, indoor cats. And it was very off. And you could tell it was trying to lead people down a direction that was very superstitious and very dangerous. So clearly that priest did not say that. He couldn't have said that. There's nowhere in Catholic teaching on that. I mean, it's so bizarre. But unfortunately, it got over 100,000 views. So 100,000 people were duped. Okay. Other topics that we covered this month, if you want to revisit things, you know, obviously we did the joke show. Give me your best clean joke. We talked about Padre Pio. We talked about Blessed Fulton Sheen. We talked about the archangels, of course, to give, you know, the angel stories, miracle stories, all about relationships. We talked about forgiveness. Okay, so if you want to revisit any of those topics, please call in and share. Okay, I shared one for you. If you have any comments, maybe you saw that video, you want to comment on it, 833-288-EWTN. That's 833-288-3986. And we'll be right back.
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3: 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Each is deeply rooted in Scripture, enriched by the witness of the saints, and delivered in her unmistakable down-to-earth style. Whether you open this book for quiet prayer, spiritual encouragement, or practical guidance, you'll find Mother Angelica's voice calling you, enriched by the witness of the saints, and delivered in her unmistakable down-to-earth style. Whether you open this book for quiet prayer, spiritual encouragement,

0: This is our unscripted show for September to close this beautiful month. And we turn the calendar page and go into October. That's right. And fall has arrived for so many of us. So I know I've heard from the Take Two family on Facebook that you guys are pulling out your fall colors and putting up your fall wreaths. And I'm doing the same thing. So I get it. It's really kind of cool. We could talk about that. Also, you know, Michael, our producer, and he does a wonderful job. Matt's on the phones. Rich is on social media. I'm waving to you. Yes. Hi, guys. Send in your comments. You can call us or text us at 833-288-EWTN. That's 833-288-3986. And Michael and I were talking on the break, you know, it might be a good idea if anybody does want to talk about AI. I think the more we talk about it and we make others aware and just get, you know, it's kind of like the scams that Jerry and I covered for many years, the different scams that are out there that target seniors and target, you know, vulnerable people. We did that on purpose to get the word out so that you could be aware that these things are happening. And so the more we talk about it, we can be better equipped to fight against it and to keep it away from our families, because it can be very deceptive. And I do believe that that's when the demons rise up and know how to use those opportunities to really get a person way off the mark. And that's dangerous, guys. So we could talk about that AI. We could also talk about forgiveness again, unforgiveness, holding on to resentment, issues with families. Radio hosts have recently been on podcasts talking about what Jerry and I have been talking about for years, which is family estrangement, parental alienation. If you want to talk about that, I'm here to listen, and I could maybe share some insights of what I've learned and the research that I've uncovered on this topic and lived. So if you have something to say, please do it now. Don't wait till the end of the show. Unscripted is very popular. We'd love for you to get in. And if you were on yesterday wanting to tell your angel story that you thought it was an angel, please do it today. 833-288-EWTN. That's 833-288-3986. Call or text to that number. It's unscripted. Whatever you want to talk about. We're going to get to Andrea in just a moment. Andrea, hold on. You're going to lead for the unscripted. I'd like others to stop what they're doing and call in and please, Give us what's on your mind or heart, because there's always something going on. By the way, I brought the prayer book out. I always have the prayer book out. Let me just give you a heads up on that. Prayer book is kind of continuously out 24/7. So if you want me to put somebody in the prayer book, if there's a specific intention, if something's going on in your family, feel free to call us. If you have a praise report, this is a perfect show to do that. A praise report. Okay, but before I get to Andrea, today, let's spotlight another great EWTN radio affiliate celebrating an anniversary. It's Our Lady of Perpetual Help, serving Essex Junction, Vermont for 9 years. Congratulations to Donna McSolley and her team at WRXJ from your friends at EWTN. And you know what? I just realized I wanted to share this and give a moment, and I should have done this first, but I flipped the announcements, about National Life Rosary. So just keep that in mind, because we're entering into Rosary Month. And if you want to talk about the Most Holy Rosary, this is a perfect show to do it. And I'm going to share that after we speak with Andrea. But if you'd like to call in and bring a topic to the table, please do it now. Everybody's welcome. You don't have to be Catholic. 833-288-EWTN. That's 833-288-3986. Andrea, first time caller from Lubbock, Texas, listening on Sirius XM 130. Hi, Andrea. Welcome.
1: Hi. Can you hear me?
0: Yes. Go right ahead.
1: Hi. I just wanted to share a dream that I had. This kind of pertains to the angels. I caught the show yesterday, but at the very end. So this was a few years ago, and I had never really heard a bunch of

0: stories about angels. I've been Catholic my whole life. I have a wonderful example of the Catholic faith by my parents. So I've always known about the archangels, my guardian angel, but as far as listening to stories and things like that, I hadn't at this time. But I had a dream one night that I was kind of up on a hill, and in the sky, I saw this little, it looks like the best way I could describe it is a little cookie cutter, an illuminated cookie cutter of an angel, slowly just kind of toppling down from the sky. And in my mind, I'm like, it's like the Lord placed in my mind, like the word fallen angel. And then I see a huge angel, like I believe it was St. Michael, soaring from the sky, just soaring past this little fallen angel. And he was huge and majestic. And they went down like lower than I was. Like I said, it kind of looked like I was up on a hill. And where they kind of like landed, I guess you could say, there was like this battle going on. And in my mind, I knew it was like a spiritual battle, like the spiritual battle that goes on Earth.
1: Right.
0: And I could see big angels like fighting, like physically fighting this dark smoke. And in my mind, it's like the Lord was telling me, see, this is the evil around you. It just looks like dark shadows, dark smoke, like not really a body, just these shadows. And then I could see also around what I thought in my mind was angels, saints, I mean, like the saints praying, and they were in all white and they were knelt down. And in my mind, I felt like the Lord was telling me this is how they fight, they, through prayer. So I could see physical fighting that looks like these big angels almost, like in battle, like battle gear. And then saints, or I don't know what they were, but they were in white robes and just knelt down praying.
1: Mm-hmm.
0: So anyway, as I said, I just felt like the Lord in my mind was telling me, like, this is the spiritual battle that goes on around us on Earth. You know, we can't see it, but this is what it looks like. And even though I was seeing these huge dark shadows, I did not feel afraid. Like, I knew, like, our Lord would win. I knew these angels would win, but I felt such sadness. I felt such guilt. Like, we play a part in, you know, the darkness, our sin, and they fight so hard for us.
1: Yeah.
0: And that was my dream, and I woke up not being exactly sure what I dreamt, but later on I heard a story of Padre Pio, a vision he had, and it sounded so similar, so it kind of confirmed what I dreamt. And then the more I heard, you know, visions or stories, dreams people had of like their guardian angel or Saint Michael and how huge they you know, are, it just was more confirmation. And anyway, that was just why the Lord gave me this dream. I don't know, but I'm so grateful for it. And I think about it all the time, all the time.
1: So Andrea, has it brought you closer to your guardian angel after having this dream? How old were you when it happened? I mean, like, was something going on in your life, like a life, a big major change or anything like that?
0: No, it kind of was out of the blue. I will say I'm 34 years old now, and this was probably about 2 to 3 years ago that this happened. Mm-hmm. And my faith, I feel like, has, like I said, I've been Catholic my whole life, but as I've gotten older, my faith has grown. You know, sometimes it skyrockets, and then sometimes it slowly is growing.
1: Right.
0: So, you know, I don't know why I had this dream. It was just really honestly out of the blue. I mean, I've always, you know, I've gone to morning mass and things like that consistently over the last several years. So I've been, you know, close with my guardian angel, with the Lord, but why I have this dream, I don't know.
1: Well, let me just share something from the theology of angels, because I've studied them for many, many years. One thing I would do is go to the heaven and earth section of the catechism around 320, I think it's like 325 or 328 paragraph, heaven and earth. Look at the understanding of angels, so you get a good idea of that, because obviously since you had this dream, typically though, I will tell you that angels are primarily messengers, right? When they're doing the work of sending or transmitting a message to us, or of some event that is going to happen, of something of that nature. And Andrea, if an angel were to, if you were to get a glimpse of something that is happening in the angelic realm, typically, not always, you're very much alert. It's not actually in a dream. I know everybody's going to tell me and start writing in, well, Joseph got the dream, and I understand that, but you have to also understand that it wasn't like it. He may have been like in a dreamlike state. He was very alert because he took action. Okay, and so there was more of a conscious, like, awareness of it, rather than, you know, when you have dreams, all these images float in and out and things of that nature. Okay. So, and that's a whole different story we could get into that would take a whole episode to do. But Andrea, what I would do is obviously you're sharing this dream and it had good results in you and your spiritual life. So that's good. That's really good. And you are spot on, you know, whether it was a full-blown dream or God had given you a glimpse of what's going in the angelic realm. You know, it's a very complex network that is working there. And yes, you know, you do have the fallen angels and you have the holy angels and you know, so obviously that is all true. But what I would suggest you do, since you do have this awareness now, or this kind of revelation, epiphany for yourself and your spiritual growth, is continue that beautiful relationship with your guardian angel and learn more about how and why they were created, and bring them into your spiritual life when it comes time for going deeper with the Lord or being more focused with the Lord, being you know, on that road to holiness. And so I think oftentimes, whether it's a dream or an actual encounter with an angel, we must do something with that if it's, you know, to really make our lives, our spiritual life, better and holier. You know what I'm saying? So that's why I listen to all these stories. And I will tell you, a lot of the stories can be a vivid imagination. A lot of stories can be just a dream that it's all different images are coming in through the day, or you saw something on TV and it replayed in your head. Or it could be that God's giving us a glimpse. But, you know, let's just take that all and use it to push us spiritually. And that's the key, because anytime we have these events, or we think we've had these events, or we perceive that we've had these events, if we do nothing with them, then they're just, it's a missed opportunity, right? If we let it propel us into that next level of spiritual maturity, then it has merit. It's good. And I think that's important. So I just want to encourage you, since you did bring this up and it has been very impactful in your spiritual life, to just go deeper with the angels and know that, you know, and this is why I want to bring this up. Mary, one of the titles of the Blessed Mother, is Queen of Angels. Okay. And that's why I wanted to bring up the rosary and talk about that, because October is Rosary Month. And I was specifically going to talk about the National Life Rosary, and I'll do that in a moment. But Andrea, I didn't know if you, what, it's great to have these kind of, I would say that it could be a gift from God, but I just want to make sure that you have it go to good use in your spiritual life. What do you say?
0: Yes, definitely. I agree. I always tell the Lord I'm thinking about it, and I tell him, you know, I don't know what that was. Maybe it was just a dream, but whatever it is, it made me want to pray more and fight harder against, you know, sin, because I know our angels are fighting for us.
1: right.
0: We got to pray for ourselves.
1: No, you nailed it. And you were so honest. You said at the beginning of the call, you know, I didn't really know much about angels. And so to me, I would view that as a beautiful, however it came to you, it's a beautiful, beautiful motivator for you to go to have your guardian angel, you know, walk with you on, remember Psalm 91, look it up after this call, Psalm 91 in most translations of the Bible, Psalm 91, right in the middle of the Psalm, it says, you know, the angels are there to guard you and guide you. So it's a beautiful relationship. And I think that's wonderful that you're sharing it with us today. And honestly, Andrea, you're not alone. I've been doing this work for many, many years. And every day I get people that come to me and say, I knew hardly anything about angels. So I thank you so much for stepping up, and you'll have to call us back as you continue on this spiritual journey, because it's fascinating. What do you say?
0: Oh my gosh, it is fascinating. Yes, thank you. I enjoy listening to you, and I really appreciate what you do. And
1: aw, thank you. Aw, thank you. You're so sweet. Well, you're a first-time caller. Definitely call us again, okay?
0: Okay, thank you so much. God bless you.
1: Thank you. You as well. Okay, that was Andrea from Lubbock, Texas. She was so kind, and that was a great, great story that she shared, a personal story. So thank you again, Andrea. We're going to get to Grace. Grace, here, I want to say hello to you. Okay, let me say hello to you, because I want to see if do you have a prayer request? Hi, Grace from Ohio, listening on The Rock Catholic Media.
2: Hi, Debbie. Hi. My niece Christine is having very serious surgery tomorrow on her lymph nodes, mm-hmm. and it is cancer.
1: Oh, no.
2: Yeah.
1: Christine, and this is...
2: Christine.
1: How is she related, Grace?
2: She's my niece.
1: Niece, okay. Okay, we've got her in the prayer book. I know you're pressed for time, so I've got her in the prayer book. Please keep us posted, Grace. I've got her in the prayer book, and I'll make an announcement when I come back from the break for the Take Two family to do special prayers for Christine. Thank you, Grace, for letting us know, and we appreciate it. Okay, if you would like to call in, it's unscripted. I'll be right back.
3: There's a way of life where we learn that in giving, we receive. It's our refuge from chaos and light to guide us through darkness. It's a place where the broken receive healing and repentant hearts find mercy. So where is this hope and who knows the way? Our hope rests in Jesus, and His church leads the way. So if you're longing to fill an emptiness, we invite you to experience the peace that only comes from God. We are Catholic. Welcome home.
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5: As the midterms draw closer, the fight for life is intensifying across the country. Several states have abortion on the ballot, but perhaps no amendment is as barbaric as the one in Virginia. The state's existing laws on abortion are already about as bad as they can get, but abortion advocates have found a way to stoop even lower. The amendment, if passed, would create a constitutional right to abortion and remove all protections for the unborn. That means abortion until birth. In 2025, Virginia had the largest total increase in abortions of any state in the country, according to the Guttmacher Institute. This amendment would take an already bad situation and make it even worse for the most vulnerable in Virginia.
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1: This is our monthly Unscripted, and I'm going to get back to the phones in just a moment. I want to just share with the Take Two family, Grace had to quickly call this prayer request in, and she had to step away, so I wanted to get it in before the break. But I want to talk about her niece, Christine, who's having surgery on her lymph nodes, and they did see that it was cancerous. So, guys, please, I'm asking you to pray the rosary today for Christine. Okay, this is I've had surgery, thyroid surgery for cancer, and it can be sometimes a difficult surgery depending on, you know, the surgeon and what's happening and things like that nature, and they got to make sure they get everything, and it's really more complicated than people think it is. 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Okay. 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I know, because I've already picked up some Christmas gifts. That's right. I know. I prepare early. Okay. I don't know what I am. I try to be a perfectionist, but it's not working out anymore. Okay. Let's hear, what Jenny has to say. Jenny is in North Carolina and Jenny's on Sirius XM 130. Hello, Jenny.
8: Hi there.
1: Hi there. Oh, I like the way you said that. Okay, you go right ahead.
8: Thank you for taking my call.
1: Absolutely.
8: Well, I listen to your radio every afternoon when I come home from work as I'm driving, and it's always very interesting. So thank you for that. I know you're talking about angels, and mm-hmm. my mom passed away in 2004, mm-hmm. and her house number, my street address, which I have grown up in my whole life, is 354. Mm-hmm. And ever since my mother passed, that number is always around me. Now, my dad had passed before her many years, and I've never had that happen. But when mom passed, it's like it's always around me. I'll wake mm-hmm. up and it's 354. I'll be stopped behind a car or a truck, and there's 354.
1: Right.
8: It's all around me. And I'll tell you the truth. It's when I looked the number up, because I said, why is this happening? My daughter even has that happen to her. Mm-hmm. And she says, yeah, grandmom's address, I'm seeing it. She says, all the time. Mm-hmm. And I said, I don't know what it is. And one day I looked the number up, and it said something about an angel. And have you ever heard of anything happening like that to anyone?
1: Yes.
8: been going on since 2004.
1: 2004, yeah. Yes. Okay. So real quickly, Jenny, you have to be super careful with things like that because you don't know if you're being manipulated, right, by the demons, okay, which they can easily do, and they can you see that all the time. They can easily manipulate and do stuff. You also have to rule out, like, is it just coincidence that you're picking up on these numbers at that exact moment? Is it something that's like a timed response that you automatically look for it, so you see it, right? So it's like you just know it's going to be 354, and then it's 354, and so that it gives you that kind of confirmation that you really indeed these numbers are popping up. As for angel numbers, they're all of them generally are all of the new age occult type superstitious things that get people hooked in a very odd way. It starts off good, where they now are recognizing and acknowledging that there's angels around, and then it gets twisted. So this is what I would do, okay? But I don't want to rule out if indeed God is allowing your mom to send you some kind of sign. So I don't want to rule that out. So here's what I would do. And I'm just telling you this because I did it myself. So this is my personal experience and my personal advice to you. First of all, do not get into the meaning of numbers, numerology, any of that stuff. That's all new age occult stuff. And it can really twist, the way you think about things down the road. Okay, not initially. Initially, when you first read stuff like this, it seems very benign. You're reading it and you're like, oh, that makes sense. And I've seen that. So that could be an angel. And then you start going in that direction. But then there's always a trap. So I would reject all that. Here's what I would do, though. If you are feeling like there's an indication that somehow your mom is trying to send you a sign or just trying to let you know she's okay or whatever. You're Catholic. Are you Catholic, Jenny?
9: Yes.
1: Okay. Mm-hmm. Have masses said for your mom. Now, Susan Tassone, who we've had on the show, she's the purgatory lady. We've had her on the show many times. There's all these talk about, you know, what happens if they're already in heaven? Why would they need more masses? Well, it's she termed it and she called it accidental glory. They continue to have revealed to them more of a glory position in heaven if it's not needed, because they're not in purgatory any longer. So the masses always have merit. I would have masses said, you know, for your mom and include your dad, even though you haven't received any type of numbers. And I would also ask the Lord that if it's not of God, take these numbers away.
9: Okay.
1: Ask God, say, Lord, okay, it's obviously I'm thinking of mom because of the number 354. I'm going to have masses said. But, you know, once I have masses said and I do my part as a good and faithful Catholic, if these numbers are not from you, I want them to go away. I don't want to spend time on it, because distraction or getting us kind of trapped into something in a subtle way is the way the demons work on us.
9: Okay. Well, I'll tell you, every time that happens, I always say a prayer and say, Mom, if this is you, you know, if the good Lord, if you're trying to reach me or something, I'm
1: perfect.
9: Here, you know, and I'm thinking of you. And I do when I say a little prayer every time it happens.
1: Okay, perfect. That's perfect. But remember, the highest form of prayer is Mass. So have the Masses said, because if indeed she really is calling out to you for prayer, the Mass is what she wants.
9: I'll definitely do that. Thank you.
1: You're so welcome. And I just want to let you know, I did that. When my mother passed, I was seeing things in a repeated way all the time. And I just knew it was her. I knew it was my mom trying to, and I just had a boatload of masses said, and then it ended.
9: It stopped. Okay.
1: Yeah.
9: Well, that's
1: a
9: wonderful idea. I never thought of that. I mean, I have them said for her occasionally, but I'll try to get it on monthly.
1: Definitely. And, you know, she knows you so well. And, you know, if indeed she needs them, God is maybe allowing that to be impressed upon you. But if she's desiring this, you know, additional glory, I mean, I think it's beautiful, because if indeed that's what you're doing is having masses, she knows she can count on you. So that's really cool.
9: Okay. Yeah. Well, thank you for that.
1: Oh, you're welcome. You're welcome. Anytime. Call me anytime. Okay, thanks, Jenny. I'm going to get to Donna in just a second. Let me just check something. Okay, I have some time. I'm going to wait to see. I'm getting a text message coming in about this viral video I saw that was an AI generated of a famous trusted priest. And I'll talk a little bit more about that if I can squeeze it in. I want to get to some more callers. Let's see, are we ready for Frank in Parkersburg, West Virginia, on St. Paul Radio? Hey, Frank.
10: Hello,
1: how are you?
10: Oh, I always tell people it could be better. Of course, they tell me, well, it could be worse also.
1: So are you going to answer the question, if they made a movie of you, what would the title be?
10: I would have the title Among Blessed.
1: Blessed.
10: Debbie, the way I look at it, my creator.
1: Are you getting...
10: My creator gave me him, Lasso. The love of my life. Okay. Pamela Sue and my creator gave me my three children. Mm-hmm. My creator loves everyone, both the good and the bad. When I show love for others, I'm showing love for my creator.
1: That's right.
10: I trust and love my creator, Debbie. Well, that's all I wanted to say.
1: I know. Well, guess what, Frank? We can all hear it coming deep from your heart. And you don't need me to tell you this, but if others are listening, maybe they need to hear it. When we are genuinely coming from our heart, why do you think we have the Sacred Heart of Jesus, the Immaculate Heart of Mary, the Chaste Heart of Saint Joseph? When we come from our heart, like you just did, Frank, that is the most genuine prayer, the most genuine words, and that really speaks to all of heaven. So it's not about how many times we say something, or even how many times we repeat something or things of that nature. It's about what we're really deeply committed to in our heart and what we feel. And your gratitude for the Lord just shined right through the airwaves.
10: Thank you, Debbie.
1: Absolutely, Frank. It's I'm right with you. When I talk about the Lord, I just start crying like a baby, and people think I'm a baby, but I'm not a baby. I get very emotional because I do feel that love, and you feel it. And that's what we all should have, that same feeling. That's the reason why we do the Real Presence show the first Friday of every month. We're trying to get everyone to understand with a solid formation that our Lord and Savior, Jesus Christ, body, blood, soul, and divinity is present for us and wants to come inside of us. How intimate and beautiful is that? It's incredible. So, Frank, you're on to something. Keep that heart of yours, okay?
10: Yes, ma'am. You okay. Take care.
1: I will. I'll try. I'm staying strong. I still got that cough that's lingering. I need some extra duty prayers, Frank. So if you can send some up to heaven for me, that would be great.
10: Put everybody in my prayers.
1: Thank you.
10: Everybody could use them. Everybody.
1: Absolutely. A lot of people are suffering. You know, they're not just having one ailment. They have, you know, three and four different things they're trying to fight. And then they've got relationship issues and financial issues and all sorts of things. And so people are really, really struggling. And so you're right. We've got to lift them up in prayer. That's why I keep the prayer book out 24/7, Frank.
10: Yeah. So, you know, you got to realize no matter how much pain you're going through, there's others that are going through so much more pain than you are.
1: That's true. That is true. My mother used to say that all the time to me. She would say all the time, quit complaining. Other people have it way worse. And it's true. It's really true. So, Frank, you're awesome. Thank you so much for gracing this Unscripted for September. We hope to hear from you again, okay?
10: Okay. You take care now.
1: Okay, I will. God bless you. You as well. Stay strong. We'll see you soon. We're going to get to Donna and Joseph in a moment. Hold on one second. I want to share this with everyone. Beyond Damascus, Saturday night, 8 p.m. Eastern time. Young Catholic adults share their stories of life within the Catholic Church and the blessings the faith brings. Beyond Damascus. Check it out, guys. Okay, let's do... Okay, Donna, hold on. Don't go anywhere. Are we getting to Joseph? I think we are. Okay, Joseph, Cleveland, Ohio, on the EWTN app. Okay, so you were left on hold, Joseph, which for the show, the movie show? Is that the one you were left
11: correct,
1: on hold?
11: Correct.
1: Okay, you go right ahead.
11: First, I want to say that it's the first time I've ever called anything like this. My wife passed away. She went home to our Lord on the 13th of September here. We had her funeral the 26th. Her name was Monica. So if everybody listening could please pray for her soul, I would greatly appreciate it. We were together 21 years.
1: Absolutely.
11: She was a special woman. She fought pancreatic cancer. She died at 51 years old.
1: Oh, too young. Okay.
11: Leaving behind our four children. So I just want to make sure that I get her name out there immediately so people can pray for her soul. I'd appreciate it.
1: Absolutely. I just want to let you know, Joseph, I put Monica in the prayer book. We have a special section for those that take two family that have passed. And then I put you and the four kids, your whole family, in the section that we'll continue to pray for as you go through this grieving process. Ooh, you've got a lot.
11: I say my only She fought for 3 years. My only prayer was that she would grow as close to God as she possibly could before he would take her from me. Mm-hmm. And I know without a doubt, with no question, that he answered that prayer. The funeral was beautiful. There's such peace and love and just the kindness and just the joy that everybody had that she brought to the world, that God gives to us through people. It was a spectacular day. Mm-hmm. It was a spectacular day. It was such a grace. It was such a grace. But I wanted to say my movie title would be Poor Like Him.
1: Oh, explain.
11: I grew up very, very poor in a very rough neighborhood in Cleveland. Mm. And I remember just knowing how poor we were, but it was very normal. It was very normal to be poor. But my mother took us to a celebration, a Christmas tree lighting downtown Cleveland. My poor mother, single mother of six. And we couldn't do what other kids were doing. So we just kind of window shopped and went through the little things and all the little displays and stuff. And, we were watching kids, kind of get spoiled. And I remember just feeling like, wow, we don't have anything. We are poor. Felt very poor amongst all that expense and shopping. But my mom loved us so deeply that, I didn't know it yet, but I was a very rich kid. Mm. So she took us at the end of all this, like stores and everything, and I was in kindergarten. And she took us to a nativity scene. We did not grow up with any faith whatsoever. I know my mom said that she loved Jesus and was a Christian, but we never had any kind of faith or was not baptized or anything like that. And she took us to a very large nativity scene in downtown Cleveland. And I'm looking, and I could not stop seeing this baby that I really knew nothing about. Hmm. And he had no clothes on. He's laying in hay. And I just asked my mother, I said, Mom, who is that? Who's the baby? And she said, that's Jesus. And I said, that's Jesus? And she said, yes. I said, why is he in hay? Mm-hmm. And she said, because there was nowhere for them to stay. And I said, well, why is he just naked and outside like this? And she said, he was very, very poor. And I dropped to my knees and I started weeping. And I tried to give him my jacket. My mom said, honey, it's a stature. Mm-hmm. And I swear, Debbie, as God is my witness, that was a live child in the cold, barely covered in a cloth. And I wanted so deeply to give up my coat. My mom had to pull me from that. And since then, for no reason explainable to me other than God's grace, mm-hmm. I have loved him. I was welcomed into the Catholic Church almost 15 years ago. The priest, our dear friend, Father John, who baptized me, was the one who said the Mass for my wife's funeral at the church where she grew up. And I knew at that moment that Christ was born in this world, God. But I was poor, and he was poor like me. And that, he became poor for a reason. He became mm-hmm. vulnerable for a reason. Mm-hmm. And I know that all suffering that I've gone through, and there's some things that I could tell you that are shocking, but I thank him every day for that suffering. And I ask him now that I am not a husband on this earth, but I'm still a husband. I'll be a husband to the day I die. Mm-hmm. I would be her husband.
1: Yeah, wow.
11: That he strips me of myself and only fills me with him so that I can bring people to him. And I don't know where he's taking that. Anybody that's had anybody that's lost somebody, I don't know what I know what they're going through. They don't know what this is going to become, but Jesus loves you. Our Father loves you. The Holy Spirit is love, and he wants to live inside of you. Right. Welcome into your heart. Give him your pain, and you'll be okay. Be poor. Poor in spirit.
1: Yeah.
11: Love him.
1: Yeah.
11: Love him above all, and everything's going to be okay.
1: Wow. Ooh. You know, I have to tell you something. You have the makings of a deacon. I'm just going to let you know that. It's incredible as you're speaking. It just is reaching deep into my soul. I just thank you. I mean, you're going through the toughest time of your life right now, and you have the not only the courage, but the generous, loving spirit in you to share with all of us these remarkable insights about, you know, how he came in Jesus in the manger, and, you know, how precious it was as a small child that you grasped that, and now you were able to grow so close to him, especially during this, you know, obviously difficult time with Monica, but you went to prayer. You know, you had that suffering. We talk about it all the time. Suffering can either work against us or for us. And we always tell, you know, people about redemptive suffering and things of that nature, because you want suffering to work for you. You know, we're going to go through really, really difficult things in this world. It's not perfect. Wow, your intensity and your dedication to the Lord and your perception of him is quite personal, you can tell, and it's very deeply rooted in your roots, and I love that. Joseph, you got to do more with your story, definitely.
11: Thank you, Debbie. And I just want to say that the one beautiful thing that I found about the church, besides the only thing that truly matters in this world, is the Eucharist. Even the Eucharist often, that is just a wealth that no one can ever describe.
1: Amen.
11: Is know that we have such knowledge, mm-hmm, and such guidance. We're not lost out there saying, okay, well, I believe this means this and I believe this means that. That knowledge becomes a power that will get you through things that you could not believe. Learn your Catholic faith. Learn right. as much as you can about it, and you will have tools that will lead you to God in all things that are hard. And all things that are joyful, because a lot of times we forget about him.
1: Right, right. Yeah, and I think, and I think that's what we were talking about. Right, right. It's how you look at things. It really is. It's how you absorb things, how you look at things. You can, you know, take anything and really try to learn from it, grow from it, or you can let it bring you down. And that's where the demons love to get us. They love to get us down. So, Joseph, you nailed it. Please, Joseph, I know you were a first-time caller. Let us know how you and the kids are doing, okay?
11: Thank you so much, Debbie. I appreciate your time. And forgive my arrogance for calling, and I feel very weird doing it, but I just felt like I had to tell people, you know, that just how much you love.
1: You were wonderful. You were perfect. Thank you so much. Please call us again. I'm going to get to Donna, first time caller in Mount Carmel, Pennsylvania, Sirius XM 130. Donna, I only have 2 minutes. I wanted to get you. You said a quick angel story from someone you used to take care of. Can you share?
12: It is. It's a very quick angel story. From a gentleman that I met going to daily mass. He was an elderly gentleman. I ended up picking him up and taking him to mass. So we got rather friendly. And he asked me one day if I had ever been visited by an angel. And I said, no. And he said, I have. And he told me the story that he had quit his job in the town we live in. And he had to go to the city to find work. So he went to Philadelphia, which is a good 2 hours from where we live, and had to find work, which he did, and then had to find a place to stay. And he said he was kind of wayward, didn't know exactly what to do or where to go. Mm-hmm. And he was walking down the street, and a gentleman passed him, mm-hmm, and said to him, there's a room across the street.
1: Wow.
12: For you. And I had heard angel stories, like spiritual angels. I had never heard an angel story that looked like an actual person.
1: Right. Yeah, right. And Donna, I could talk to you all day long, but you're going to hear the music. There goes the music. Donna, that's what Peter Kraft talked about in his book, Angels and Demons. He talked about how when angels manifest, they don't come in all their glory because it would overwhelm us. It's like they put on a costume. So they do their part, and then they're removed from the scene. I wish I could speak to you longer, Donna, and I wish I could get to Jeff's praise report. And also, he wanted to share. Jeff, you'll have to call back on another show. And Mike, thank you so much for reminding us of redemptive suffering. Absolutely. We are all big and we promote redemptive suffering. Thank you, Mike, for weighing in on that. And folks, this was another great Unscripted. I wish I had an additional like 15, 20 minutes to get to everybody and the text messages, but I don't. You got another great show right after us with Dr. Ray. So, guys, until tomorrow, have a beautiful and blessed day. We'll see you real soon.
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16: Here's your Real Presence Radio weather forecast for the Sioux Falls area. For this afternoon, we're looking at mostly sunny skies, highs topping out near 85, and south winds gusting up to 20 miles per hour. Slight chance of showers and thunderstorms for tonight with partly cloudy skies, lows around 70. And sunny skies on Thursday, highs in the upper 80s. If you would like to underwrite the weather segment on Real Presence Radio, please call 877-795-0122. I'm NOCAMS meteorologist Corey Hogarth.
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18: Well, when you consider, you know, what they're barraged with. Is that a correct word?
19: I don't know.
18: Okay. Well, anyway, yeah. I'm going to use it anyway. You know, it's kind of like Real Presence, I think, helps them sift through and see what the truth is. Mm-hmm. Especially the things that they hear about the Catholic Church in particular and Christianity in general. There's a lot of misperceptions and a lot of them are intentional and some of them are not. Some of them are out of ignorance. But here you could go and find out what the Church really teaches about whatever.
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22: Hi, this is Bishop Daniel Felton. 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
25: Father, we believe you hear our petitions.
0: You will answer us positively. And we come in the name of Jesus through the intercession of the most blessed Virgin Mary. Amen. In the name of the Father, and of the Son, and of the Holy Spirit. Amen.
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25: What are you asking me?
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25: Now, why would I say something so dumb?
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25: I don't remember what I said.
19: You're always contagious, by the way.
26: Am I really that awful?
25: I don't care. 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
27: And I guess that's true, but doggone.
28: As usual, you're doing all the talking.
25: Well, are you better than God?
28: No way.
25: I'm going to give you some bad news. You got a problem.
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29: Now, from the studios of Living Bread Radio Network in Canton, Ohio, the hometown of Mother Angelica, here's Dr. Ray.
25: Yeah, I'm just going to probably break one of the broadcasting laws. I almost didn't want to come in today. I was reeling. Here's what happened. Last night, my wife and I were at a restaurant. There was a lady two booths down just creating a ruckus. I mean, clearly, she had had a little bit too much to drink. So I kept looking and kept looking, and my wife said, "What are you looking at?" And I know her. I know her. I dated her in college, and they tell me she was so upset when I broke up with her that she headed to the bottle. And apparently she hasn't stopped since. My wife said, "Hard to believe somebody could celebrate that long." So I don't know. I'm just getting over it now. Just getting over it now. Hopefully I will be of the right mindset to be able to give you some decent suggestions and ideas on this program. My producer man there in Ann Arbor is Andrew Krucek. Call Screamer, as almost always, Eric Dumont, and he is the gentlest, kindest, softest call screamer. The Doctor Is In. What is your question or comment, please? Just like that. And then you get to me, which is, hello? Anyway, nice to have you. Let me give you the number if you would like to call in for any reason. Most reasons are situations, circumstances in your life, people, places, rock, paper, scissors, befuddling, confusing, frustrating, anger-invoking situations. Or if you have a comment to help another person, we get a lot of those. We had some yesterday. Somebody calls in, and a person calls afterwards and says, "Hey, let me give a suggestion here, Dr. Ray, where you fell short." I say, "Okay, I got that." Sometimes they call in with general questions. What about this term? What about this particular psychological idea? What about this diagnosis? What about this cultural trend? Those are all great questions. I get to pontificate. Yeah, I was reading in the manual for the radio shows here on EWTN, Global Catholic Radio Network, you have to use the word pontificate at least once every 2 weeks. Now, that said, I'm a psychologist, clinical, many different kinds of psychologists. Clinical are usually the folks who do the testing and do the therapy, do the diagnoses. Now, here, I'm not in the office, of course. I was in the office last night, but during the day here, I can just discuss with you educationally what's going on and maybe give you an idea or thought or nugget or something you can weigh as you make the decisions. But I can't diagnose here, of course not, and I cannot step on another therapist's turf. All that said, the preliminary's done. 877-573-7825. 877-57-EQUAL is the number to call to get onto the program. I would be very much delighted to talk with you. And sometimes, if you have an insight, an idea that might help somebody else, you don't have to call in and say, I have a particular situation. You can just call in and say, you know what I've done in my life, or you know what has worked for me, you know what has made me a better person, you know what has made me like you better, Dr. Ray. I've never had any of those calls, but I'm just saying if that would happen. Have you heard the salt, the medication called lithium? Lithium, I think it's lithium chloride, if I remember correctly. It was, and is still used as a medication for what used to be called mania. Now, lithium has to be given most drugs are dose dependent. In other words, you get more effect as you raise the dose, and then you get to a point where you get a toxic level for most of them. Well, lithium's a little unusual in that respect. Lithium has what they call a therapeutic window, below which it doesn't have much effect at all, and above which it quickly becomes toxic. So there's a therapeutic window, and when someone is on lithium to control, generally to control mania, which is a psychotic state, if it goes out of that therapeutic window, then you run into trouble. So you have to do blood work to make sure you stay within that dosage bounds. I quoted something. I don't know if I did it in one of my books or not. I can't remember. Called the Discipline Therapeutic Window. The Discipline Therapeutic Window refers to this. When a parent places a consequence on a child for discipline, whatever that consequence might be, they really don't want the child to erupt, to throw a major league temper explosion, to resist heavily. No. But they also don't want the child to not care. So let's say if you send a six-year-old to the corner, you don't want him to escalate so intensely that he starts screaming and yelling and coming out of the corner. But you also don't want him to not care about going to the corner. A discipline therapeutic window. So parents want him to be upset enough that it has an impact on his future behavior, but not so upset that it gets incredibly ugly if they try to discipline him. I don't think you have to worry about a discipline therapeutic window. First of all, let's take the I don't care part. Most of the time, children do care. They just care that you care that they don't care. Got that? Which means over time, they will come to not appreciate being sent, for example, to the corner. You know, the first 12 times, they don't care, but then 13 through 26, they do care, and then 27 through 56, this is a real drag. So they do care. They're just not going to let you know that they care. On the other hand, let's say they erupt. Let's say they really escalate. They resist. Not surprising. That's one of the common responses to discipline. I'm going to resist, and maybe intensely, if you try to discipline me. You try to put me in my room, I won't stay in there. I'll come out, I'll kick, I'll throw stuff, I'll bang around, I'll scream. So give that. Given that, you will have to respond to the misbehavior upon being disciplined. That's one thing to misbehave and then have a consequence, but then you can misbehave a lot worse in resisting the consequence, which is blatant defiance. It's not a problem necessarily if they escalate, because you'll have to handle it. That's all. But parents don't like that. They want the child to care enough that he stops doing the misbehavior in the face of discipline, but not to care so much that he gets really, really ugly about it. So this, like, discipline therapeutic window, there's this comfortable area where he's resistant to the discipline, but he's not so resistant. Nah, don't get caught up in that. I always tell parents, don't worry about it, that they don't seem to care. It's not a problem. They will care. And besides that, even if they don't care, so what? What you look at is whether it changes the behavior, not their emotional reaction to it. If they escalate, and I would say there's a simple rebut that they don't seem to care. It's not a problem. They will care. And besides that, even if they don't care, so what? What you look at is whether it changes the behavior, not their emotional reaction to it.

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1: A reading from the beginning of the letter of St. Paul to the Romans. Paul, a slave of Christ Jesus, called to be an apostle and set apart for the gospel of God, which he promised previously through his prophets in the Holy Scriptures. The gospel about his son, descended from David according to the flesh, but established as Son of God in power, according to the Spirit of holiness, through resurrection from the dead, Jesus Christ our Lord. Through him we have received the grace of apostleship to bring about the obedience of faith for the sake of his name among all the Gentiles, among whom are you also, whom are called to belong to Jesus Christ. To all the beloved of God in Rome, called to be holy, grace to you and peace from God our Father and the Lord Jesus Christ. The word of the Lord. The Lord has made known his salvation. Sing to the Lord a new song, for he has done wondrous deeds. His right hand has won victory for him, his holy arm. The Lord has made known his salvation. The Lord has made his salvation known. In the sight of the nations, he has revealed his justice. He has remembered his kindness and his faithfulness toward the house of Israel. The Lord has made known his salvation. All the ends of the earth have seen the salvation by our God. Sing joyfully to the Lord, all you lands. Break into song, sing praise. The Lord has made known his salvation.

0: Gloria
1: tibi Domine.
0: While still more people gathered in the crowd, Jesus said to them, "This generation is an evil generation. It seeks a sign, but no sign will be given it except the sign of Jonah. Just as Jonah became a sign to the Ninevites, so will the Son of Man be to this generation. At the judgment, the Queen of the South will rise with the men of this generation, and she will condemn them, because she came from the ends of the earth to hear the wisdom of Solomon, and there is something greater than Solomon here. At the judgment, the men of Nineveh will arise with this generation and condemn it, because at the preaching of Jonah they repented, and there is something greater than Jonah to hear the wisdom of Solomon, and there is something greater than Solomon here. At the judgment, the men of Nineveh will arise with this generation and condemn it, because at the preaching of Jonah they repented."

The gospel reading for Mass today is relatively short, only four verses, and yet it is loaded with significance for the people of ancient Israel. And in this short passage, Jesus invokes several figures from the scriptures to communicate to his audience the significance of his coming among them as the Son of Man. He not only speaks of the prophet Jonah, but also the Ninevites, the Queen of the South, and King Solomon. And interestingly, all three of the synoptic gospels, Matthew, Mark, and Luke, have some iteration of this episode, but each gospel varies in the way that it's recounted. For instance, in the Gospel of Mark, the Pharisees approach Jesus and ask him for a sign. Jesus sighs from the depths of his spirit and says, "Why does this generation seek a sign? Truly I say to you, no sign shall be given to this generation." There's no references made to, in Mark's gospel, to the sign of the prophet Jonah. However, the Gospel of Matthew does reference the sign of the prophet Jonah, just like Luke. And yet Matthew draws a different connection to Jonah than Luke does. On the one hand, Matthew focuses on the significance of Jonah's sojourn in the belly of the whale for 3 days and three nights, because this clearly foreshadows the death of Jesus and his resurrection from the dead 3 days later. On the other hand, Luke focuses on the preaching of Jonah to the Ninevites, rather than Jonah being in the belly of the whale. And Jesus begins his discourse in Luke by saying, "This generation is an evil generation. It seeks a sign, but no sign will be given it except the sign of Jonah." Earlier in this chapter, chapter 11, Jesus performs an exorcism on a mute man and enables him to speak once again. And some people marvel at this miraculous act, but others are more skeptical. They accuse Jesus of casting out demons by Beelzebul, the prince of demons, and they test him, asking for a sign. And Jesus corrects this ridiculous accusation against him and explains how those who are not with him are against him, and those who do not gather with him scatter. And then in today's reading, Jesus definitively answers those who demand a sign from him. He declares them to be an evil generation that will receive no sign from him except the sign of Jonah. Just as Jonah became a sign to the Ninevites, so will the Son of Man be to this generation. And those of us who have been following along with the readings at daily Mass would have heard the accounts of the prophet Jonah on Monday, Tuesday, and Wednesday of last week. God had called upon Jonah to go to the city of Nineveh and warn the people that their city would be destroyed if they do not repent. And at first, Jonah refuses to do God's will and tries to avoid going to Nineveh, not because he is afraid of the people there, but because he fears that they will listen to God and repent. Jonah does not want his enemies to be spared, and yet he knows that God is merciful and will take pity on those who show signs of repentance. And after his brief sojourn in the belly of the whale, Jonah finally agrees to go to Nineveh and preach to the city. And as he had feared, Nineveh listens to the word of the Lord, repents of their sins by fasting and clothing themselves in sackcloth and ashes, and thus the city is spared from destruction. And rather than giving an extraordinary sign to the people who are testing him and demanding a sign, Jesus simply gives them this example of Jonah. The Lord God had sent Jonah to be a sign to the Ninevites of their need for repentance and conversion. The Ninevites do not demand signs from Jonah so that they might test him. Rather, they hear what Jonah says, they hear his preaching, they acknowledge their sin in the depths of their hearts, and they repent immediately. They know deep in their hearts that they have greatly sinned, and that they need to humbly confess their sin. Likewise, the Lord Jesus and his forerunner, John the Baptist,

0: exist, are sent to the people of Israel and ultimately to the world as a sign of our need for repentance. And this implication, or the implication of this reference to Jonah, is that if the people who hear the preaching of Jesus refuse to repent of their sins, then they will find themselves in an even worse situation than the people of Nineveh. The people who are putting Jesus to death, to the test, are committing an even worse sin than the people of Nineveh by not believing in the Son of Man and by plotting to put him to death. They cannot rely on their identity as Israelites or as children of Abraham to spare them from the judgment that awaits those who refuse to listen to Jesus and repent of their sins. And Jonah merely came to warn the Ninevites concerning the imminent destruction of their city. But Jesus has come to warn everyone concerning the eternal consequences of unrepentant sin and the destruction of the soul. And Jesus then invokes the Queen of the South, the Queen of Sheba, who had heard about the wisdom of Solomon and traveled a great distance to hear him speak. And for a time, Solomon was indeed a very wise ruler who had asked the Lord for the gift of wisdom, and the Lord lavished it upon him generously. Unfortunately, Solomon would ultimately succumb to his inordinate desire for women, and his heart turned to idol worship. And yet Jesus Christ is much greater than King Solomon, as he is completely without sin. Jesus says that the Queen of the South will rise of this generation and condemn them, because she listened to the wisdom of a mere man who had received a gift from God. And yet the people of this generation have rejected Jesus, who is far superior to Solomon, since he is the Son of God and the Son of Man. And likewise, the people of Nineveh will arise with this generation and condemn it, because they listened to the words of a mere man, the prophet Jonah, who was a very imperfect man in his own right. And yet this generation refuses to listen to the Son of Man, who is infinitely greater than Jonah. Jesus refuses to give any further sign to those who have asked for one, because they do not ask in good faith. They simply refuse to believe in the word of Jesus, and they reject the evidence of his miraculous works because their hearts have been hardened. And thus the Ninevites, who are mere Gentiles, are in a more favorable position than some of the people of ancient Israel who have rejected Jesus and the gospel message. And as Christians, if we're not careful, we can find ourselves in a similar situation to these Pharisees who rejected Jesus. Our discipleship of Jesus Christ should take precedence over any worldly powers, political alignments, or ideological beliefs. The teaching of Christ is not conservative or liberal, right or left, Republican or Democrat. The gospel message transcends all our mere human categories, because it concerns the preaching of the kingdom of heaven, not any worldly power or worldly nation. The kingdom of heaven transcends nationalism, materialism, party politics, ideology, or any other ideas or philosophies that serve to divide us rather than unite us. The teaching of Jesus should always move us towards conversion of mind and heart and challenge us regardless of our ideological alignments. If we place ideology or political party above the teaching of Christ and the Holy Gospel, then we may find ourselves rejecting Christ, even as we ostensibly invoke his name in prayer. Our self-identification as Christians and our prayer and sacrifices to the Lord are meaningless if at the same time we are supporting leaders and policies that oppress the poor and the weak. And this is precisely what our Holy Father, Pope Leo XIV, addresses in his latest apostolic exhortation, which was released last Thursday, entitled Dilexi Te. He responds to erroneous worldly ideologies and their views concerning the poor, to which some Christians subscribe. He says the poor are not there by chance or by blind and cruel fates, nor for most of them is poverty a choice. Yet there are those who still presume to make this claim, thus revealing their own blindness and cruelty. Of course, among the poor, there are also those who do not want to work, perhaps because their ancestors who worked all their lives died poor. However, there are many others, men and women, who nonetheless work from dawn to dusk, perhaps collecting scraps or the like, even though they know that their hard work will only help them to scrape by, but never really improve their lives. Nor can it be said that most of the poor are such because they do not deserve otherwise, as maintained by that specious view of meritocracy that sees only the successful as deserving. He then goes on to address Christians specifically by saying, Christians too, on a number of occasions, have succumbed to attitudes shaped by secular ideologies or political and economic approaches that lead to gross generalizations and mistaken conclusions. The fact that some dismiss or ridicule charitable works as if they were an obsession on the part of a few and not the burning heart of the church's mission convinces me of the need to go back and reread the gospel, lest we risk replacing it with the wisdom of this world. The poor cannot be neglected if we are to remain within the great current of the church's life that has its source in the gospel and bears fruits in every time and place. And thus the Holy Father reminds Christians of the true tradition of the church, rooted in Christ and preserved by the early church fathers, concerning the church's unity and solidarity with the poor. That is the fundamental option for the poor. In the same document, Pope Leo XIV says very clearly that one cannot pray and offer sacrifice while oppressing the weakest and the poorest. Christians are reminded once again that we have a prophet, a teacher, and a savior who is infinitely greater than any of the Old Testament prophets, Jesus Christ our Lord. We are called to reflect upon our own discipleship by rereading the words of the Holy Gospel in a spirit of prayer, gratitude, and openness to receiving its message. And if we wish to receive the message of the gospel clearly, then we must purge all worldly ideologies from our minds and listen to the words of Jesus in a spirit of silence without an ideological or political filter. And if we claim to worship Jesus and pray to him, and yet refuse to repent of our sinfulness, our selfishness, our egoism, our refusal to listen to others who think differently from us, or our oppression from the poor and the weak, then we will find ourselves in a worse position than the people of Nineveh on the day of judgment. We will say to Jesus, Lord, Lord, and he will respond, I never knew you. Depart from me, you evildoers. Our profession of Jesus Christ as our Lord and Savior must be accompanied by repentance and conversion of heart, which is reflected in our charitable words and our actions. And by allowing the word of the gospel to penetrate and to change our hearts, we will participate with our Lord, in building the kingdom of heaven and leading more souls to embrace salvation in Christ.
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8: That's awesome. Yeah.
9: Woo.
8: S. Oh, James Brown all day, man.
6: Right?
8: That is awesome. Hitman. Ow.
6: I was listening to Bootsy Collins in my workout this morning, and Stretching Out was in the workout playlist, and I love it at the beginning where he says, don't forget about the Holy Spirit, because he know the funk. And I was, only Bootsy could get away with saying that.
8: Oh, yeah. Oh, yeah. Oh, I love that. That is awesome. Yes. That's an interesting patch.
6: Yeah. Like just enough synth.
8: Yeah, yeah. Sounds like the synth has a cold or something.
6: it's my cold and flu pedal.
8: Yeah, there you go. There you go. Too much fun. I'm Deacon Halbert. 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And it's Word of God Wednesday, my friends. 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
8: All right, my friends, Word of God Wednesday. 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And it just so happens on this Word of God Wednesday is also the feast of Saint Jerome, one of the earliest doctors of the church and one of the foremost biblical scholars in the history of the church. And again, if we ever get back to the Holy Land again, you can visit the cave where Saint Jerome wrote his translations of the Bible. Brilliant scholar to whom the church owes so much as far as his awesome translation and commentaries on the scriptures. So it was recognized very early in his life that Jerome was talented academically. And at the age of 12, he was not born a Christian, by the way. He learned Latin and Greek before he was 12, his parents were Christians, but despite their efforts to try to raise Jerome as a Christian, he did whatever he wanted. You know, it's kind of like a precursor of Augustine, you know. And when he was 12 or so, he went to Rome and studied grammar and philosophy and rhetoric. And it was during those studies, while he was still in the throes of secular studies, he, you know, was living footloose and fancy free, as we used to say. He pursued women, you know, for pleasure and things like that, even though he knew in his heart that behavior was wrong. In order to alleviate the feelings of guilt, he would visit the tombs of the martyrs in Rome, and he would imagine himself in hell. He did this every week, even though he wasn't a Christian. Through the influence of other Christians that he met there in those catacombs, he began to learn about Christianity. And he decided to become a Christian and was baptized by the Pope at that time, Pope Liberius. And now he was very interested in matters of theology. When they saw how incredibly talented he was academically, he was sent to a monastery by the bishop in his area, Saint Valerian, who attracted some of the greatest minds in the Christian world at that time, Jerome being one of them. So he began his translation of Greek and Hebrew renderings of scripture into Latin, which we now know as the Vulgate. And he became known as a very adept and skillful in his translations of the scripture. We owe Jerome a wonderful translation of the Our Father. You know, he says, give us this day our daily bread. And he translates that from the Greek as epiousios. And he translates that into the Latin as supernatural, you know, not daily. And that is the actual word that is used in the Greek as epiousios. And he translated it correctly, you know. But we got the word daily because the early trans, you know, they didn't like the word because it pointed to the Eucharist as being supernatural. And so instead of using Jerome's translation, they used it daily, talking about the daily manna from heaven that came down. So this was a more Protestant translation of that verse from the Our Father. And so Jerome became renowned throughout the world. He worked really hard. He isolated himself. And again, you go visit the cave where he did a lot of his works and wrote his commentaries and became known as one of the greatest doctors of the church. So on this Word of God Wednesday, we honor Saint Jerome, one of the greatest biblical scholars of all time. All right, my friends, grab your Bibles and join us in Matthew chapter 21. You know, as Jesus said to the chief priests and the elders of the people, he spoke to them in parables. Again, he spoke to them in a language that they could understand. You know, now sometimes they didn't get it, and Jesus had to explain to his apostles what he meant. Here he's talking about a parable about the vineyard. So he goes, there was a landowner who planted a vineyard, put a hedge, and again, very much riffing off of Isaiah. So when they heard Jesus beginning this parable, their minds immediately would have went back to Isaiah chapter 5, today's first reading. He goes, oh, he's talking about Isaiah here. You know, Jesus says he went to a vineyard, he hedged it out, dug a wine press, built the tower. Then this is where the story gets a little bit different. He leased it to tenants and then went on a journey. When the vintage time drew near, he sent his servants to the tenants to obtain the produce. So the owner of the vineyard gets the vineyard ready, leases it to this people to work the vineyard, and then the owner of the vineyard sends his servants to come to reap the harvest. Right? So the ones who grew the harvest and cultivated the ground and grew it and then he sent his servants to gather the grapes. But instead, they seized the people, the tenants that he leased the vineyard to. They seized the servants and killed them. The master found out about this, of course. They beat some, and they killed some, and they stoned some. And he sent other servants, more numerous than the first ones, and they were treated in the same way. So Jesus here is referring to, of course, the prophets who are trying to bring the truth to the people, and they were resisting him. So now Jesus says, then they sent his son. The owner of the vineyard thinking, of course, well, they can't respect my servants, which is, of course, Jesus alluding to the prophets. Well, certainly they will listen to my son, right? And Jesus, of course, referring to himself. God sent the prophets first to the people of Israel. What did they do? They killed the prophets, right? And so now he sent his son. They said, so what does it say? That what happens when the son shows up at the vineyard? He goes, come, let us kill him and acquire his inheritance. They think if they kill the son, that they will get what the son was inheriting from the father. And so they seized him, threw him in the vineyard, and killed him. What do you think the owner of the vineyard will do to the tenants when they come? And they said he will put those wretched men to a wretched death and lease the vineyard to other tenants. Right? And so Jesus says, and they got the answer right. Yep. And Jesus says to them, the stone that the builders rejected has become the cornerstone. This is the work of the Lord, a marvel in our eyes. He's quoting Psalm 118 here. You know, therefore I say to you, the kingdom of God will be taken away from you and given to a people that will produce its fruit. So, wow. You know, so now they realize that, wait a minute, he's speaking about us. You know, we're the ones that killed the messengers, the prophets. We're the ones now that are actually going to kill his son. And the reward that they're going to get, you know, they're going to take it away, what was given to you, and give it to others. You know, like, woo, wow, powerful words from our Lord today. And so let's reflect on these beautiful readings today. So the prophets that Jesus is alluding to in his gospel, they were ones who were authorized to speak the word of God on behalf of God. So prophets weren't just people who foretold the future. I think when we hear prophecy, oh, that's someone who's going to tell the future. Well, no, it's someone who's authorized to speak the word of God. So Jesus, you know, says, for example, he says, thus says, you know, we see, thus says the Lord. You know, that's when the prophet uses, thus says the Lord. Here's what the Lord is saying through me. We see Isaiah and Hosea and Ezekiel and all the prophets using this language, thus says the Lord. Here's what the Lord is saying through me, his voice piece, who he has authorized to speak these words to you. So both Jesus and the prophet Isaiah use the image of a vineyard to show how the prophets were persecuted by the faithful who did not want to hear God's voice speaking to them. But why? I mean, if God is going to speak to you through someone, why not listen to them? The problem is they became too comfortable and too friendly with the culture around them, and they adapted worldly ways of thinking and living. So when the prophet comes to try to set them back on course, right, they're like going down a river, and there's a tributary. Oh, what's over here? And they start moving down the tributary, and they lose focus on going downriver to their ultimate destination. So the prophets come and try to steer them back on course, and they don't want to listen to the prophets because the prophets are teaching hard sayings by the Lord. You know, hey, look, you're turning away from the Lord. This is what's going to happen, not because the Lord is exacting punishment, because it's going to feel like punishment, but God is respecting your decision to say no to him. And that comes with consequences by your own free choice and decision. So let's do this. Let's avoid that. Let's just turn back to the Lord, turn back to his ways. And the prophets tell the people how they're supposed to do that, just like Jesus is telling the people how they are going to overcome the forces of sin and death so they can have life with God forever. So the vineyard The Lord's vineyard is the place where God's people are to be found. God initially chose the Israelites to be that people, right? We talk about the chosen people. We've talked about this before, how there were multiple tribes around different peoples and different cultures and different societies. But God chose the people of Israel to be his voice piece, to be his mouthpiece, to be his witness and example to the other tribes around them of how they're supposed to be in relationship with God. So he was with them on their wanderings through the desert, right? Moving them from slavery to a land flowing with milk and honey. He was with them as we see in Exodus, as a cloud by day and a pillar of fire by night. And this is why Isaiah, again, who speaks for God as a prophet, says, "What more was there to do for my vineyard that I have not done for you?" God did it all for them. But the response of the tenants in the vineyard, God's people, was far from what the master of the vineyard expected, right? He said he expected to yield grapes, but it yielded wild grapes, or rotten grapes is another way that you can translate that. And so now, connecting with Jesus, the owner sends his servants to collect the harvest. Instead, the tenants are seized, beaten, stoned, killed. And this happens again and again. And Jesus, listeners, clearly understood the message. God sent the prophets to remind the people of their covenant relationship with him, a relationship that was supposed to be fruitful and life-giving, right? That's the fruit that's supposed to be born in the lives of those who God has called personally, that God loves intimately and deeply. And they don't respond to him in that way. So the prophets are set to remind the people of the relationship that God wants with them, yet they were rejected. So finally, Jesus, speaking about himself, says the owner sends his son. They will respect my son. Surely they will. You know, if they didn't respect, you know, my servants, oh, of course they'll respect my son. But he was also seized, thrown out of the vineyard, and killed. And the tenants can now take over the vineyard for themselves, right? So Jesus will be thrown out, will be carried his cross out of the city of Jerusalem up to that hill on Calvary, Golgotha, you know, and there he will die for the sins of the world. And so we see this pattern repeated over and over again in the scriptures. The arrogance of our first parents, Adam and Eve, who thought that the knowledge of good and evil would give them power like God, of those who tried to, you saw the Tower of Babel, those who tried to build a tower that would reach right up to the heavens, and then we see the persecution of the prophets throughout the Old Testament. And then in today's parable, the killing of the son outside the city is a clear reference to Jesus dying on the cross outside the walls of Jerusalem, as we've said. So we have to remember, we are God's people. We think about ourselves today in relation to this parable that Jesus tells. You know, we now are God's people. We are the ones who have been entrusted the vineyard. We are the tenants in the vineyard who God expects to produce fruit for his kingdom. The question is, how are we doing? How's it going? You think about your own life, for example. You think about the your life in relation to the parable of the vineyard today. And you really have to stop and think, where am I in this parable? Who am I in this parable? How much better are we today than the chief priests and the elders and the scribes and the Pharisees? You know, by our baptism, we are called to work in the Lord's vineyard. You know, each week, we are invited to gather together to hear the message of the gospel and to make that message part of our lives. You know, we're called to receive the body, blood, soul, divinity of Jesus in the most blessed sacrament of the Eucharist that strengthened us to make us one body in Christ. So do we find God's call to be a blessing or a burden? How well have we received and put into practice the message of the Lord? Right? So how are we going to respond when the Son comes to us in the vineyard of our lives? Will we accept the Son, or will we reject him? Will we think like the mind of the culture, what we think with the heart and mind of Christ and his church. Right? That's what we're thinking about. That's what God is having us dwell on today, you know, to really discern this. You know, the vineyard of our lives must not produce wild grapes or sour grapes that no one can eat. We must be open to the different ways, the various ways that God speaks to us, whether those people are church leaders or prophetic voices who sometimes say things that are painful to hear. You know, we have to speak, Paul says in Ephesians 4:15, we have to speak the truth in love, but it has to be the truth, because Jesus Christ is the way, the truth, and the life, and it is his truth that sets us free to love, that sets us free to be the person who God created and calls each one of us to be. So the teachings of the church are true and good and beautiful. So the temptation is to rely on news outlets or social media to give us direction. But really what it does is lulls us into complacency and becomes like a security blanket for those who don't want to face up to the spiritual and moral challenges facing our society and our lives today. So what the church teaches is true and good and beautiful, but many cannot accept it because these teachings are countercultural and don't conform to the norms of the many of the people living around us. So when this happens, we tend to stubbornly hold on to the old ways of thinking and resist standing up for the truth, so that we can stay safe and comfortable. Right? We worry about what other people think. We worry about my reputation. We worry about how I'm going to be accepted by those around me. We worry about what people think about us. What we need to really be thinking about is what God thinks. You know, that's what I look for me, for example. Yes, I often speak the hard truths of the faith, always in love, but you cannot shy away, because this culture is certainly not shy about moving us away from God's love, about saying that there is no God, that saying that belief in God are for weak-minded people that need an excuse or a crutch to get through life. You know, they're not ashamed to do that, but so we can't be ashamed to stand up for our faith, to defend the truth of our faith. You know, to speak up for the voice of the voiceless, the unborn, and the elderly. We have to speak the truth in love. You know, because we are the prophets today. You know, bringing the news of salvation to a people and a world that is broken and hurting and angry and in pain. You know, so we bring the healing balm of God's merciful love. Even if society is not willing to hear it, we still need to speak it, right? To speak that beauty of the truth and love. You know, but when we do that, we're going to be attacked and we're going to be demonized. We have to expect that. We have to expect it. You know, the culture wants to make sure that prophetic voices and people with real vision will be effectively silenced. You know, we saw this over and over again, you know, for folks like the Reverend Dr. Martin Luther King Jr., for example. You know, a voice of peace, a voice of equanimity between the races, and they tried to silence him and his voice, because he was speaking words that goes against the culture at the time. You know, it is just as easy for us today to fail to recognize the voice of God and the messengers that he sends us, just as the Jewish authorities at the time of Jesus failed to recognize the word made flesh. You know, John Henry Cardinal Newman, the great convert to the church, who wrote the Apologia Pro Vita Sua, apology for the defense of his life. You know, it says, to live is to change, and to be perfect is to have changed often. I love that. To live is to change. To be perfect is to have changed often. Right? And I love that he says to be perfect, right? To be perfect as the Heavenly Father is perfect, echoing the words of our Lord. And perfect, again, is teleos in Greek, or talmim in Hebrew, which means complete, mature, and whole, and complete. And that's our journey with the Lord, to be perfect as the Heavenly Father is perfect, to be mature, whole, and complete in our faith walk with Him. And so, again, to live is to change, because this is constantly change in life. And so we have to adapt to that change and allow God to use those different events and times in our lives that mold us and shape us, you know, to become more of the person who He created and caused each one of us to be, to use our gifts and our talents to honor and glorify God. You know, if we're not ensuring that our vineyard produces rich grapes, not only for us, but for others, then we are falling short as tenants, right? If we don't produce fruit abundantly for the Lord, then God will invite others to come and take our place before His throne in heaven. And this is what's happening with our young people today. We have so many young people that are leaving the faith because we're not being good tenants in His vineyard. You know, they're allowing the culture to allow those sour grapes to go in their lives and in their hearts. So, my friends, let this be our prayer to the Lord of the harvest. And I quote again from the words of Asaph in Psalm 80. Visit this vine and protect it, the vine your right hand has planted, and we shall never forsake you again. Give us life that we may call upon your name. O God, bring us back, let your face shine on us, and we shall be saved. All right. Well, tomorrow, my friends, we're going to talk about lessons from the life of St. Therese of Lisieux. 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Amen.
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14: This is a pro-life minute with doctors Stephen and Gracie Christie.
15: Here's a pro-choice argument that always makes me cringe. A fetus or embryo is not alive, it's just a clump of cells, and nobody really knows when life begins. What's your answer to that?
16: Sure. Whether or not something is alive is not a matter of philosophy or religion or politics or personal introspection. What is alive or living is a purely scientific question that science has fully settled, and it's spelled out in nearly every embryology and biology textbook used in just about every medical school the world over. there's overwhelming scientific consensus that from the moment of conception, an embryo fulfills all 8 criteria of biological life.
15: That's right. Criteria like the capacity for growth and metabolism, being responsive to stimuli, reproductive capacity, and homeostasis. So why don't we stick to the most basic scientific facts in this debate? Life begins at conception.
17: Hi, this is Father Daniel Brandenburg from the Legionaries of Christ. Now, I don't know about you, but I am a sinner, and I need to go to confession. Sometimes people think that priests don't need to go to confession, but that's not the case at all. Priests are sinners just like you and me. We need God's grace. We are all falling short of what God calls us to. And confession not only wipes away our sins, but it also gives us actual grace. So I encourage you all to make a good confession, to trust in the Lord, and to grow in His grace. God bless you.
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19: As the midterms draw closer, the fight for life is intensifying across the country. Several states have abortion on the ballot, but perhaps no amendment is as barbaric as the one in Virginia. The state's existing laws on abortion are already about as bad as they can get, but abortion advocates have found a way to stoop even lower. The amendment, if passed, would create a constitutional right to abortion and remove all protections for the unborn. That means abortion until birth. In 2025, Virginia had the largest total increase in abortions of any state in the country, according to the Guttmacher Institute. This amendment would take an already bad situation and make it even worse for the most vulnerable in Virginia.
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21: Ave Maria in the Afternoon is a co-production of Ave Maria Radio and EWTN Radio and carried across the EWTN Global Catholic Radio Network. Welcome to Ave Maria in the Afternoon, examining the world through the lens of faith from the heart of the Church to help us navigate the culture. Here's Dr. Marcus Peter.
22: Good afternoon. Thank you very much for joining us on this hour of Ave Maria in the Afternoon. I'm Marcus Peter. We're going to begin this hour by talking about St. Jerome, the cantankerous translator who saved Western civilization. There's so much that I personally love about Jerome. I can relate to him on a lot of levels. I think a lot of us can too, especially those of us who have heavily introverted sides, who much prefer the solitude of our little caves where we get to pray to God and read the scriptures. Jerome was very much like that, and yet, through his benevolence, because of his love of God, despite the fact that he wasn't quite known as a people person and known as one of those people who liked being in huge crowds, Jerome was hugely instrumental in the transformation of Western civilization. And so I want to make sure we talk about this, because his heritage is not one that we ought to take for granted. For the remainder of the hour after that, I want to talk with Chris Vanderwoodie. Chris is the son of Tom Vanderwoodie. His cause for canonization has been opened, and in the Diocese of Arlington, Virginia, the cult of Tom Vanderwoodie, rightly speaking, in other words, the seeking of his intercession, is growing and has received the blessing of the local bishop. Suffice it to say, because of that, the cause is moving forward for the examination of a life lived in heroic virtue that will take him from being a servant of God to eventually being a venerable and then a blessed and then hopefully a saint. Chris wants to share with us the ordinary lived holiness of his father. Now, what was the great cause of Tom that has now opened the course for canonization? Well, suffocation awaited a young man with Down syndrome when the eroded surface of a toxic sewage tank crumbled beneath his feet in his parents' house, in the front yard. Joseph Vandewoody was this young man, and he would have died alone in the cramped tank surrounded by toxic fumes. His father, Tom, without thinking, jumped in. He didn't stop to pause and consider anything else other than his son needed to be saved. And he jumped right in, and he pushed his son toward the surface. In fact, if you hear Chris's testimony, it was with Tom's final breath that he shoved Joseph as high as possible and thereby gave him a chance at life again. Tom would eventually die. He would succumb to the fumes and he would drown and die. 2 decades later, a group of Catholics are working to open the cause for Tom's canonization. All this we'll talk about after the headlines.
0: Thank you, Marcus, and good afternoon, everyone. This is your Ave Maria Radio News for Wednesday, September 30th. It's the Feast of St. Jerome. 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A Dubai to Israel flight was forced to make an emergency landing after the co-pilot allegedly tried to stab the captain and crash the plane. Israeli Prime Minister Benjamin Netanyahu said a crew member and passenger broke into the cockpit as the plane began to dive. A standby crew safely landed the plane in Saudi Arabia, and no passengers were injured.